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6: News this hour from Town Hall, I'm Mary Rose. Krista Pike's attorney says Tennessee's governor should commute Pike's death sentence to a life sentence after the failed execution.
7: I think at the very least the governor should commute Ms. Pike's death sentence to a life sentence, at the very least. We, like I said, we don't know what her physical state will be, but it is clear that she has endured a torturous attempt at executing her.
6: One of the people arrested for exploring the city sewer system is now in ICE custody.
8: Two men were arrested last month for trespassing after emerging from a manhole near a hotel in Midtown. It happened right where many foreign dignitaries were staying for the UN General Assembly. Federal authorities say 25-year-old Samuel Reveron Ascanio was released by the NYPD despite an immigration arrest warrant. DHS claims Ascanio is here illegally from Venezuela and was previously charged with criminal mischief just 4 days before the manhole incident. Detectives believe people have been going into the sewer tunnels to hunt for valuables. In New York, I'm Lizzie Radovalli.
6: The United States has removed all of its B-1 bombers from an airbase in the United Kingdom following security concerns over a suspected terror plot. The Pentagon says about a dozen bombers stationed at RAF Fairford have returned to the U.S. but remain ready for combat missions. The move follows the arrest of six suspects accused of plotting an attack on the base, with UK officials saying there are strong indications Iran was involved. The suspects were later released on bail as British authorities continue investigating, while Iran denies involvement. A study of 48,000 doctors' visit for kids with asthma found that asthma attacks rose in homes where someone vaped. More on these stories at townhall.com.
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6: The White House says it will begin sending checks to over 20 million seniors to help with Medicare costs. Correspondent Ken Lorman has the details.
10: In a Truth Social post, President Trump says the funds would come from the Medicare Improvement Fund. A White House fact sheet said the payments will be $90 per person and will go to over 20 million Medicare Part B enrollees. Most eligible seniors will receive the money by direct deposit in early October, and others will get a mail check. The president also said the new Medicare checks would not interfere with his campaign promise to offer a $5,000 Trump dividend if Republicans retain control of the House and Senate in the midterm elections. Ken Lorman reporting.
6: A Wisconsin state trooper has died from injuries suffered during a pursuit on I-94. Authorities say Trooper Bradley Ritger fell from a bridge near the Dunn County. Breaking news and analysis at townhall.com. Progressive lawmakers are looking to crack down on flock cameras.
11: Senators Bernie Sanders and Jeff Merkley, as well as Representative Alexandria Ocasio-Cortez, unveiled legislation to ban federal agencies from using automatic license plate readers. The Ban Flock Act would also pause federal grant funding to state and local governments with contracts with companies like Flock. It also allows Americans to sue the federal government for using the readers. In a statement, Sanders said Flock is eviscerating the very notion of privacy by installing tens of thousands of cameras in communities across America without their consent. I'm Lisa Teeler.
6: Police said a shooting at a crowded party in a strip mall lounge left at least two people dead in Northridge late Friday night. The Los Angeles Police Department said just as organizers were told to end the party, multiple gunshots rang out and dozens of people fled the scene. More on these stories at 10.

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3: Doc, it's back to school time. Me and Hank are stressed out.
2: Hank goes to school?
3: Heck yeah. He's a heck of a wrestler. His signature move is the death roll. My kid's undefeated. Do you know what wrestling costs nowadays? I'm gonna need a second job just to raise this alligator.
2: Sounds exhausting.
3: His wrestling coach has a parent group chat. Ding, ding, ding, all day long. Practice change to 6. Tournament Saturday. Bring snacks. Who's carpooling? Don't forget the weigh-in. My shoulders are up around my ears and I've had a headache for 3 days.
2: All right, get on the table.
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0: Back to school can be stressful on everyone. If all that running around has you hurting, call Finn Chiropractic and get back to feeling phenomenal.
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6: News this hour from Town Hall, I'm Mary Rose. Krista Pike's attorney says Tennessee's governor should commute Pike's death sentence to a life sentence after the failed execution. Stephen Farrell made the call on CNN State of the Union, saying she has endured what he called a torturous attempt at executing her.
7: I think she has been put through some really, really bad mental torture and physical torture, and that at the very least, that deserves a commutation of her death sentence.
6: Farrell added that Pike remains in the hospital on a ventilator and is critically ill. Pike was set to be executed by lethal injection earlier this week, but survived 2 rounds of the drugs and was hospitalized. Officials believe the Fly Dubai co-pilot accused of stabbing his captain and trying to seize control of an Israel-bound plane acted alone. Correspondent Richard Boyd reports.
8: Media reports say U.S. officials briefed on the investigation and a former Israeli security official say the accused was a lone actor. NBC News says the U.S. officials stressed that the investigation of Wednesday's mid-air attack is still in its early stages. Emirati authorities leading the investigation said Saturday the co-pilot attacked the captain with a crash axe in an attempted terrorist attack. Authorities have not officially released the suspect's identity, but multiple news outlets have named him as an Omani citizen. Richard Boyd reports.
6: With just 30 days to go until the midterm elections, President Trump is urging supporters to vote like he's on the ballot. President Trump made the remark at a rally in Ohio last night, where he turned out to support Republican Senator John Husted's reelection bid. Husted is locked in a tight race against former Senator Sherrod Brown. In his speech, the president claimed if Democrats gained power, they would give the country the worst inflation.
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6: The first captain for Columbus Blue Jackets is dead.
10: Lyle O'Dolan died Friday from a heart attack at the age of 58. He played in 16 NHL seasons from 1989 until 2006. The Jackets picked him up from the then Phoenix Coyotes in the 2000 NHL expansion draft, then trained him to the Chicago Blackhawks in March 2002. Odie was a part of the 1993 Montreal Canadiens, the last team from Canada to hoist the Stanley Cup. I'm Lee Mowen.
6: A study of 48,000 doctors' visit for kids with asthma found that asthma attacks rose in homes where someone vaped. The findings were presented Friday in San Diego at a meeting of the American Academy of Pediatrics. The study found the combination use of tobacco and vaping led to the highest levels of asthma flare-ups in kids. Breaking news, townhall.com. Tennessee Governor Bill Lee said Saturday prison commissioner Frank Strada will resign after overseeing the failed execution of Krista Pike.
11: Strada is expected to leave later this month. His departure will come after he oversaw Tennessee's second failed attempt at lethal injection this year and amid bipartisan calls for his resignation. All remaining executions in the state have been paused. Strada said his agency had carried out its responsibilities in accordance with established protocol and framed his resignation as being in the best interest of Tennesseans. I'm Lisa Carton.
6: Research shows having some walnuts at dinner time could improve your sleep. A small study found that people who ate 40 grams of walnuts with dinner for 8 weeks slept better and were less drowsy during the day. Walnuts contain melatonin, a hormone that regulates sleep, and tryptophan, a chemical the body uses to create melatonin.
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4: News this hour from Town Hall. I'm John Scott. An intense search continues for six people missing in the crash of a medical evacuation jet off the coast of Massachusetts. Coast Guard officials have declined to speculate on what caused that crash. Search and recovery crews found a debris field last night in the waters near Nantucket. The Canadian-registered Latitude Air ambulance jet was carrying a crew of four and two patients from Bermuda to Boston Logan International Airport when it disappeared. The Coast Guard says it searched roughly 2,800 square miles over the last 2 days. In health news, a new CDC study shows most people with the flu stop isolating when they are still most likely contagious.
5: The study says most people with the flu end their isolation 4 days after symptoms begin when they still are at their most viral. Researchers stress the importance of post-isolation precautions like hand washing, improving indoor air quality, and cleaning high-touch surfaces. CDC guidelines say people can end isolation when their symptoms have been improving for 24 hours without fever-reducing medication. I'm Lisa Carton.
4: And Tennessee death row inmate Krista Pike remains unconscious and on a ventilator. It comes after the failed attempt to execute her earlier this week. A retirement party may have revealed Pete Hegseth's adversaries. We have more from correspondent Ken Lorman.
6: A retirement party for Colonel David Butler, whom Pete Hegseth ordered fired, gathered Hegseth critics including General Mark Milley, ex-Army Secretary Dan Driscoll, and journalists like Jeffrey Goldberg of The Atlantic, fueling suspicions of a coordinated smear campaign amid Signalgate. Hegseth allies view the event as evidence of Pentagon leakers and media allies plotting against him. Ken Lorman reporting.
4: More on these stories from townhall.com.
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9: A tough Sunday for the Broncos following a 24-14 loss to the San Francisco 49ers.
10: Yeah, like I said, that's too early to... It's a fair question. I appreciate it. And, man, it's tough, you know, to discuss any of that right now.
9: Sean Payton addressing concerns with the play calling following the game, with Denver scoring just one touchdown and running for less than 85 yards on the day. Both Pat Surtain and Riley Moss went out with injuries, along with Pat Bryant on offense. Texas still number one in the country in the latest college football coaches poll.
5: The Longhorns are followed by Georgia, Notre Dame, Miami, and Indiana. Missouri saw a major gain in the poll, moving up 9 spots to number 16. Other schools like BYU, Texas Tech, and LSU also moved up in the rankings after wins over the weekend. Meanwhile, Penn State and Michigan were dropped out of the top 25. I'm Lisa Carton.
9: News and analysis at townhall.com. A man who took an early autumn swim has died after he was pulled from the ocean off Far Rockaway Friday afternoon.
11: Police say the man was found just before 8 p.m. in East Rockaway Inlet near Beach 9th Street and Seagirt Avenue. Members of the Nassau County Fire Department pulled him from the water. He died a short time later at St. John's Episcopal Hospital. The Daily News reports it was not immediately clear why the man was in the ocean, though the weather was exceptionally warm. There were no lifeguards on duty, with the beach season having ended September 13th. I'm Larry Kofsky.
9: Washington Governor Bob Ferguson releasing his school cell phone ban legislation, the Phone Free Schools Act. Students will not have access to cell phones or smartwatches during class, between classes, or during lunch. Ferguson says studies show students do better in school without cell phones. That legislature would need to pass the bill. More on these stories at townhall.com.
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4: And we continue with Our American Stories and with Chrissy Outlaw's story. Let's pick up where we last left off.
5: I could also see why he would want to look at that, because it was way better than looking at me. So I tried to, like, just be open-minded. Like, we didn't last very long. We lived together for a few months, and then we broke up. And then I moved back home. And what happened is, first off, the internet just started. It was the beginning of the internet. And, yep, it was a long time ago. And I found these chat rooms and stuff so I could communicate with other people. So I would, you know, work all day. I would come back to my mom's house and get online. And I started meeting men to date. And I met quite a few of them. I had no regard for my life at all, because if I didn't feel love, then nothing mattered, you know, if I would do anything for that. So I met up with a few different guys. I had been raped. I had been roofied. So anyway, you know, I noticed that some of the girls had, like, modeling portfolios that were online. And so some of the girls in the chat room, so become friends with them. And then I was led to that. And I was looking at these girls' pictures, and they're models, and they're getting people to hire them to do shoots. So I was like, well, I just wanted to see if I could do it. I just wanted to see if somebody would think I was pretty enough to do it. So I found some, like, snapshots, put them online. People started contacting me to do work, but the work that they wanted me to do was porn. And so I hated porn. I didn't want to be in porn. It represented, you know, insecurity for me and fear and all of those things. And there was a photographer that shot some famous women who ended up being in Playboy. And I felt like they looked so beautiful. Maybe if he thinks he can make me, like, look like that, then okay, I'll try it. Because he had confidence in me. So the first night we shot, when he started asking me to remove clothing, I just remember feeling Like, my heart was racing and just feeling like, what am I doing? Like, in my head, what am I doing? What am I doing? And then I told myself, you know, like, I can't, like, I felt like I couldn't be there. So I learned to dissociate, which was something I learned as a child, and I didn't know it, so that you're not really there. It's really hard to explain, but I checked out. And the next day, he wanted to shoot me again, and he wanted to push my boundaries a little more. And I didn't want to, and I told him I didn't want to. But then during the shoot, you know, he guided it, and he got the photos that he wanted. And, you know, again, getting offers for work, I was depressed. I didn't feel loved. But these people kept asking me to do shoots. So, like, well, there's something about me that somebody likes. So eventually I, you know, said yes again. I shot with a photographer, shot in a huge mansion, you know, the marble floors, winding staircases. It was beautiful. And the shoot that I did, you have a hair person, you have a makeup person, you have everything. I felt beautiful. I felt glamorous. I felt like they loved me. And as we would shoot and I would start removing articles of clothing, I checked out. And that's how I was throughout my whole time in the industry. And I had to check out, because how could I deal with what I was doing? Morally, I didn't feel like it was right. You know, it's not how I grew up. I mean, I'm not going to be the moral police. I know that, you know, a lot of people get into it for a lot of different reasons, but this is my story, and I think a lot of people can identify with some of it. So I got really good at dissociating, and I shot with those people, got more photos, put newer pictures up. I quit my day job because I was making good money. And I do want to make it clear that I take responsibility for everything that I did, 100%. It was my choice. I did it. I take full responsibility for what I've done in my life. I didn't really have anybody, you know, throughout my teen years tell me, like, what kind of man to look for, what do you want in a relationship, how to be healthy, how to love somebody. So, you know, I've learned that as I went along in my young adult life. So anyway, those photographers introduced me to my manager, and now I started with a manager who would book me. I would go from Florida to LA all the time, do it. I would do some shoots and then go back home. And I ended up moving with this other guy. I ended up moving in with, I can't even be serious about this anymore because it's so ridiculous. Oh my gosh. Okay. So I guess I was addicted to love. So I ended up moving with another guy. He started managing my porn career, taking all the money, pushing me to go even further into things that I wasn't comfortable with. And I did it. We dated for a year. I thought I was going to break up with him at some point, but he ended up ending the relationship, and it devastated me. Because now I lived in Tampa. I didn't know anybody. He kicked me out of the house. So, you know, I was really afraid to be by myself. So I just moved in the apartment complex across the street because I was scared. And I started online dating again, because how else am I going to meet anybody? I don't go anywhere. I don't know any people. So I did that. And that's when I met my abusive ex-boyfriend. He did so many things, pulling me by my hair, saying he's going to put me 6 feet under, like, every day. I never knew what I was going to get with him. And I guess I felt like he was like my dad. My dad had intense emotions, and I never felt like my dad. I felt when he cried that he was genuinely remorseful. So for some reason, I thought the same with this guy. So when we would have a fight, he didn't really mean to do it. You know, he still loves me. He's crying. So that relationship was 3.5 years of the 7 total years I was in the sex industry. This boyfriend and I, he did a lot of drugs. So I started doing drugs with him. Some horrible things happened. Sexual assault. Gosh, it's so crazy to hear myself say that because I didn't really call it that before, but it was. But anyway, I ended up getting out of that relationship one day. I ended up having a friend that was doing makeup for us move in with us, and he told me after living with us for a little while that he said, Chrissy, you need to get out of this relationship. Like, he's cheating on you, and he's telling me all about it. And I already kind of knew he was probably cheating with various people. And I was like, well, I want to, but I never have found anybody that will help me. I couldn't just leave because he is abusive. He would hide my phone. He would hide my stuff from me. If we had a fight, he would hide my phone, and he wouldn't be back for days. So my friend Bobby, his name's Bobby, he said, Chrissy, I'll help you. So we loaded up as much as we could into our car. I took a small, like, carry-on suitcase. But we just needed to get out of Las Vegas, which is where we were at that point. So we moved out. We went to LA. But I would tell my manager when I was available. I had a website that was successful. So I didn't have to do things outside of that because of the success of the website. Not trying to brag about it, but that was the situation.
4: When we come back, more of Chrissy's story here on Our American Stories.
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9: This is meteorologist Paul Trombley with your Real Talk 93.3 weather update. A flood watch continues until 8 p.m. tomorrow night. Storms likely tonight, otherwise cloudy skies expected. Lows level off around 71. Winds out of the east around 5 miles per hour. Storms likely tomorrow. Daytime highs approaching 78, cloudy skies. 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

0: insult comic on television, it was decided that Don Rickles could make his network television debut, and he would make fun of Ed McMahon and make fun of the bandleader Skitch Henderson, and everyone would see Johnny laughing. And eventually, if Johnny was laughing, the audience would laugh. And then when the audience laughed, then Don could make fun of Johnny and see that Johnny was laughing, and it would work. And it did work.
1: Don Rickles is here tonight. He opens at the Resorts in Atlantic City tomorrow night, Friday, January 13th. Would you please welcome Mr. Warmth, Don Rickles.
2: Oh, funniest monologue I've ever heard. I've heard you many, many years. Yeah. Tonight was the funniest, so enjoy it.
1: What's the worst place you ever worked? I mean, when you were just starting.
2: Boo. Here's your boo. Boo this. Anyway, yeah, boo this.
1: Now, the worst place.
2: That's an Italian expression for how's the family.
0: It took him a couple appearances for the audience really to understand, and then Don Rickles became an icon on the show.
1: How long have you been married now, and how does your wife, Barbara, put up with you?
2: Well, I got news.
1: Yeah.
2: We love each other. You know, you've been married.
1: Yes. All right. You like the way I set this up for you? I'll just feed him in. You take the snappers.
2: No, because I know all your wives, you know. And now you're very, very... Well, I did. They were all friends of mine, and they're friends of yours.
1: Yes.
2: So you got in court and said, you're going to take what?
0: One of Johnny's favorite moments, and they would show this in anniversary shows, was one night Johnny was at the desk, and he noticed that his cigarette box was broken.
3: Uh-oh. What the hell happened to this? You know how long I've had the cigarette box on this desk?
4: You brought that up from New York City?
3: I brought this from New York. What on earth?
0: This was in the mid-70s. And Doc Severinsen informed him that Don Rickles the night before had been on with guest host Bob Newhart and had broken Johnny's cigarette box accidentally.
4: It happened last night.
3: Who?
4: Don Rickles.
3: I did not see the
4: show
3: last
4: night. Don Rickles did it last night. He's taping across the hall. CPO Shark.
3: Can I get over there?
0: And this was unheard of, but Johnny said in the middle of the show, let's go across the hall and ambush Don Rickles.
3: I don't give a damn if they're on the air.
5: Rickles! Rickles! Hold! Stop the taping! Stop the taping! Somebody broke my cigarette box.
0: David Letterman made a staple in the 80s of interrupting news broadcasting television shows, but it had never been done. And Johnny had arranged with his director, Bobby Quinn, to allow enough cable for the cameras to follow him. And Don Rickles, who's the king of insult comics, was flustered for the first time in his life and had no response.
5: They told me you broke it on the show last night.
3: Well, I really...
0: And history was made with television, and every year that clip was shown.
3: No, but I'm sorry about the box.
2: Well,
3: I will come up with something.
2: Well, I hope so.
3: But just keep me on your show. You mean so much to me.
2: Can I?
3: No.
2: Please.
3: No.
2: Don't humble yourself.
3: Please, I want to be with you so bad.
2: Don't humble yourself, but I want something back.
3: Okay, carry on.
2: Help me.
0: In the mid-60s, Ed Ames was known for being on Daniel Boone. He was somebody in the beginning of the show that would throw a tomahawk, but it was trick photography. Ed Ames did not know how to throw a tomahawk, yet it was decided on the Tonight Show him and Johnny would throw tomahawks at a wooden cutout of a cowboy. And Ed Ames came in and said, I don't think I can do this. I don't know how to throw a tomahawk. They tried to show him. He couldn't do it. He couldn't make it stick. And then they said, hold it this way, the opposite way. And he was able to make it stick. So on air, it was decided that Ed Ames would throw a tomahawk first and then Johnny, and they would take turns. Ed Ames throws the tomahawk, and it hits the cutout in the crotch. At the time, this was absolutely shocking. Ed Ames went home that night and he told his wife, the funniest thing happened, but I know you're not going to see it tonight because the NBC censors are never going to let this show. Johnny told the NBC censors, this is staying. Johnny, in his brilliance, held Ed Ames back. Ed Ames was going to go retrieve the tomahawk, and he held Ames back, and Jack Benny mode kicked in. Jack Benny was famous for his pauses. He built up the laughs with comedy, and Johnny, for...

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1: And we return to Our American Stories. And for many of us, our first job is one of our most memorable. Which makes sense. First jobs help shape people, and for many of us, become our first taste in real adult responsibility. Up next, a story about a first job. Here's our regular contributor from Delaware, Brent Timmons, with his story.
2: During my high school and college years, I worked at a restaurant, the Fenwick Crab House, in Fenwick Island, Delaware. The restaurant was owned by Casher and Mabel Evans from 1962 to 1983. In February of 2006, I sent this letter to Mrs. Evans. Mr. Evans had previously passed. Dear Mrs. Evans, this correspondence is long overdue. There were a few things I've been meaning to tell you. This is no exaggeration. I have a dream about the Crab House two or three times a year. It is always a similar dream. I come into the kitchen years after having worked there, and I am expected to cook. But it has been so long that I can't remember what to do. It isn't traumatic or anything. I just realize that time has passed and I need to relearn the job. Those years in the kitchen must have made quite an impression for me to still be dreaming about the Crab House. I became aware of job openings through Michael. It was the spring after we got our driver's license, 1977. Mike came to school one day and said he had gotten a job at the Crab House. I asked what he would be doing. Washing dishes and peeling potatoes are the only two chores I can recall. I could do that, I thought, and working with my best friend Mike would be ideal. A nervous phone call to Mr. Evans ended with an invitation to come to Selbyville to interview for a job. He told me where he lived, a white house in view of Rick's Laundromat, the only house with a picket fence. I drove to Selbyville to a house with a picket fence in view of Rick's. No one came to the door. A neighbor alerted me that I was at the wrong house. You lived in the other only house with a picket fence. I passed the interview and had landed my first job. Perhaps it was my relation to my grandfather Elias, a good friend of Mr. Evans, that made him feel obligated to give me a chance. Well, that, and how hard could it be anyway? Despite my inability to find your house, I did find the Crab House on that first day of work. I drove down with Mike, thinking the company would help with first day jitters. I had known a few people who had worked there, my older brother Buddy included. He lasted about a week. My first day on the job, I came under the instruction of Will Daisy. Will was only a couple of years older than I, but seemed much more mature and wise. He became one of my mentors at the Crab House. He seemed flawless in his job. He was universally accepted as our peer leader. While Will was our peer leader, we also had our teacher leader, Dave Baker, who coached basketball and taught school. How did you find these guys? Dave had been there 13 years, and Will about 5 by the time I came. They were wholeheartedly devoted to the restaurant, but most of all, devoted to the Crab House family. I had great respect for both of them. You know as well as I that the Crab House would have been a very different place without them. I learned from them what to find the proper relationship between us employees and you and Mr. Evans, the owners. That first summer, I washed dishes and did occasionally peel potatoes, although you had that nifty potato peeler. I learned that if you left the potatoes in too long, you ended up with potatoes the size of golf balls and cherry tomatoes. And I also learned, or actually relearned, to make salad. We made salad on that table in the back porch next to the coleslaw mixer. I was standing there one day during cucumbers. It took no great skill. Cut both ends off and feed them through the slicer. But I managed to fumble on step one. I was cutting the ends back to where the seeds started. Mr. Evans came strolling in to see what we were up to. "Why are you cutting so much off the end of the cucumber?" he questioned. "Well, that's the way my mother does it," I responded. It was then I first learned about the quick wit and intolerance for impertinence of Mr. Evans. "How long has your mother been in the restaurant business?" he bellowed. I don't think I intentionally determined to cut the cucumbers in a way that was different from how I was told to, but I did learn that day the importance of paying close attention to instructions. We've gotten many a laugh recalling that story. My mother especially enjoyed it. It may have been about my second year when my impertinence reared its ugly head again. I was a slow learner. Mr. Townsend, a very, very old man, would come in to eat several times a week. I didn't really grasp the significance of what Mr. Evans was doing for him at the time, because I was young and self-centered. Mr. Evans would hand prepare Mr. Townsend's dinner. It was usually, no, make that always, boiled chicken breast, no skin, sautéed asparagus, and boiled potatoes. Mr. Evans viewed the task of cooking for his old friend as a privilege. I viewed it as just a chore. Sometimes Mr. Evans would cut up the chicken himself, but often he would come to me and ask that I go get a chicken and do the honors, as I was one of the resident chicken prep guys. By this time in my crab house career, I had advanced to clam man, a job I took over from Rex Palmer. I thought that I was very busy one night when Mr. Evans requested that I cut up two chicken breasts for him. A little exasperated and wondering why he couldn't do it himself, I said, "Mr. Evans, I'm really busy right now." Wrong answer. "You're not too busy to work for me," he shouted. I had missed the whole point of Mr. Townsend's dinners. I was too young to have an old friend that I loved to serve. I had my first serious relationship while working at the Crab House. She was a wonderful girl, and Mr. Evans loved her. But he felt it was important to constantly tell me the hazards of first relationships. He warned me over and over about these hazards. I ignored him, and finally figured out on my own that maybe these should not occur your senior year of high school. I had my second serious relationship right after ending the relationship with my first, also a waitress at the Crab House. She was a wonderful girl as well, and Mr. Evans loved her as well, too. He did not warn me about second relationships. His mistake was that he should have warned the girls about me, not the other way around.
1: And you've been listening to Brent Timmons share with great detail, great emotional memory too, his first job at the Crab House. From everything from his duties to, well, his loves, his first two loves, springing from that employment. And there's nothing like working to get to know people, especially in a business like that. The amount of time you spend together and the stress you suffer through together and the slow times you get through together. When we come back, more of Brent Timmons on his first job at the Crab House and the things he learned from it and perhaps is still gleaning some wisdom from. More with Brent Timmons, his first job here on Our American Story.
0: We've been learning a lot about gold as a long-term investment, a diversification strategy, ultimately a currency, and the importance of education, who you work with, and of course, when to buy, which leads to our first question for John Ohanessian, CEO of Lear Capital. John, where do we stand right now with gold and silver?
3: 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Those are institutions that track this stuff thoroughly every day. So it's an opportunity to get back in. And again, over the last 20 years, it's outperformed the stock market dramatically. And I think if someone gets in today, they're going to see a good appreciation over the next 3 to 5 to 7 years.
0: John, thanks so much for your time. 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

0: I'm John Scott. President Trump says Europe will release up to 100 million barrels of diesel oil after prices hit record highs. He announced the agreement after an emergency G7 meeting with energy prices, the top agenda, the Russia-Ukraine war, as well as the war in Iran. It put pressure on the world's diesel supply. The Pentagon prioritizing anti-drone technology development. That's according to a new memo from Secretary of War Pete Hegseth. It instructs the Department of War to treat delays in the employment of counter-unmanned aircraft systems as an operational risk. Gas prices topping $4 a gallon, sending more Americans toward hybrid cars. And Asian automakers are benefiting. Hyundai's hybrid sales jumping 39% in the third quarter. Kia's surging 152%. This is S.
1: This is meteorologist Paul Frombly with your Real Talk 93.3 weather update. A flood watch continues until 8 p.m. tomorrow night. Storms likely overnight, otherwise cloudy skies expected. Lows dip down to about 71. East winds around 5 miles per hour. Thunderstorms likely Monday. Daytime highs approaching 78. Cloudy skies. 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

0: We are Runout Radio. He's Eric Carlin. I'm Gary McNamara. That Dubai situation.
1: Wow.
0: And some of the stuff that, you know, the Jerusalem Post was covering this yesterday, and really nobody else picked up on it.
1: Right.
0: But the Israeli sources actually telling the Jerusalem Post what the suspect is saying in interrogation.
1: Ah,
0: that's fascinating.
1: Yeah. Yeah.
0: If true, nobody else has picked it up. I don't know why.
1: Right.
0: But it was on, I saw it yesterday afternoon, so it's been up there for a while. So we'll get to that coming up following the bottom of the hour. Just to let you know, there's been a change here. SpaceX CEO Elon Musk is rebranding the company's artificial intelligence arm.
1: Yeah.
0: It is no longer going to be SpaceX AI. It'll be SpaceX SI, super intelligence.
1: Super intelligence.
0: Because Trump has said the name needs to be changed from artificial to super intelligence.
1: All right.
0: There you go.
1: That changes everything. Or maybe not.
2: SRN News. I'm John Scott. Vice President J.D. Vance visiting Fairbanks Monday to campaign for Republican candidates ahead of the November election. He'll hold a rally at Fairbanks International Airport. Congressman Nick Begich and Governor candidates Bernadette Wilson and Dave Bronson will both attend. President Trump expected to visit Alaska later this month. Chris DePuy's attorney says Tennessee's governor should commute Pike's death sentence to a life sentence term after the failed execution. Stephen Farrell made the call on CNN's State of the Union, saying she has endured what he called a torturous attempt at executing her. FBI Director Cash Patel officially engaged. Patel and Alexis Williams made the announcement on Sunday. The two began dating in 2023. Wilkins is a country music singer and media personality. This is SR.
3: This is meteorologist Paul Trombley with your Real Talk 93.3 weather update. A flood watch continues until 8 p.m. tomorrow night. Storms likely overnight, otherwise cloudy skies expected. Lows dip down to about 71. East winds around 5 miles per hour. Thunderstorms likely Monday. Daytime highs approaching 78. Cloudy skies. 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

0: News. I'm John Scott. Authorities say firefighters have increased containment of a wildfire burning in the Angeles National Forest near Santa Clarita to 40% overnight. Evacuation orders and warnings do remain in effect, however. In consumer news, a Chilean fruit supplier expanded a recall of its frozen organic berries. The CDC says the products were linked to an E. coli outbreak that infected 17 people in Florida and Georgia. The company updated its recall to include additional lots of its Great Value Frozen Organic Triple Berry Blend and Great Value Frozen Organic Blueberries. The FDA said another lot of Trader Joe's Frozen Organic Mixed Berry Blend was also added to the recall. The recalled Great Value products were shipped to Walmarts in 30 states. This is SR.
1: 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A flood watch continues until 8 p.m. tonight. Lows level off around 71 overnight under overcast skies with thunderstorms likely, southeasterly winds around 5 miles per hour. Thunderstorms likely Monday, daytime highs approaching 78, cloudy skies expected. 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

0: SRN News, I'm John Scott. President Trump heading to San Antonio next week for a rally featuring Senate candidate Ken Paxton. The president will speak Wednesday at the Freeman Coliseum. Paxton will speak at that rally, as will Republican congressional candidate Carlos de la Cruz. The president told supporters to pretend he's on the ballot in the midterm elections. The president spoke to a crowd near Dayton, asked for support to incumbent Republican Senator John Husted. Officials believe the Fly Dubai co-pilot, accused of stabbing his captain and trying to seize control of an Israel-bound plane, did act alone. An intense search continues for six people missing in the crash of a medical evacuation jet off the coast of Massachusetts. A debris field was found in the waters near Nantucket. This is SR.
1: This is meteorologist Paul Trombley with your Real Talk 93.3 weather update. A flood watch continues until 8 p.m. tonight. Lows level off around 71 overnight under overcast skies with thunderstorms likely, southeasterly winds around 5 miles per hour. Thunderstorms likely Monday, daytime highs approaching 78, cloudy skies expected. 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

0: We are Red Eye Radio. He's Eric Cronin. I'm Gary McNamara. That Dubai situation.
1: Wow.
0: And some of the stuff that, you know, the Jerusalem Post was covering this yesterday, and really nobody else picked up on it.
1: Right.
0: But the Israeli sources actually telling the Jerusalem Post what the suspect is saying in interrogation.
1: Ah,
0: that's fascinating.
1: Yeah. Yeah.
0: If true, nobody else has picked it up. I don't know why.
1: Right.
0: But it was on, I saw it yesterday afternoon. So it's been up there for a while. So we'll get to that coming up on the bottom of the hour. Just let you know, there's been a change here. SpaceX CEO Elon Musk is rebranding the company's artificial intelligence arm.
1: Yeah.
0: It is no longer going to be SpaceX AI. It'll be SpaceX SI, super intelligence.
1: Super intelligence.
0: Because Trump has said the name needs to be changed from artificial to super intelligence.
1: All right.
0: There you go.
1: That changes everything. Or maybe not.
2: With SRN News, I'm John Scott. Officials believe the Fly Dubai co-pilot accused of stabbing his captain and trying to seize control of an Israel-bound plane acted alone. Authorities have still not officially released that suspect's identity. Senator John Kennedy of Louisiana says he's considering running for president in 2028. The Republican made the comment on NBC's Meet the Press. Dolly Parton's nephew asking for more time to find a lawyer as he fights a temporary restraining order sought by her estate. Brian Seaver wants to delay an October 9th hearing by about 10 days so he can retain an attorney. Texas Longhorns remain the number one team in the country in the latest college football coaches poll. The Longhorns are followed by Georgia, Notre Dame, Miami, and Indiana. This is SRN.
3: This is meteorologist Paul Trombley with your Real Talk 93.3 weather update. A flood watch continues until 8 p.m. tonight. Thunderstorms likely today. Otherwise, cloudy skies expected. Daytime highs approaching 77. Winds out of the northeast around 5 miles per hour. Cloudy skies expected again tonight. Chance for showers. Lows level off around 68. 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
1: Showers will be rolling through this morning, becoming spottier after sunrise. We have a little break before heavy rain and thunder slide in by the afternoon. The clouds and rain will suppress the highs today, and we will be below average in the mid to upper 70s.

0: We do have a general flood threat, but flash flooding is possible. A flood watch is in effect until 8 p.m. this evening. From the ABC 27 First to Know Weather Center, I'm meteorologist Ryan Gold.
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1: Four people have been arrested following a child molestation investigation in Brooks County, Georgia. The Georgia Bureau of Investigation says the Brooks County Sheriff's Office asked for help investigating the pregnancy of a minor back in February. Investigators identified 34-year-old Ricardo Boatman as a suspect. He was arrested September 23rd and charged with child molestation and incest. Three others, 70-year-old LaVon Thurston, 67-year-old Terry Lynn Thurston, and 37-year-old Ariel Boatman were arrested October 1st. All three face felony charges of second-degree cruelty to a child. The GBI says all four were booked into the Brooks County Jail. The investigation is ongoing, and the case will be prosecuted by the Southern Judicial Circuit District Attorney's Office. This is Rachel Linnea with your LTAC 93.3 Local News Update, brought to you by Macklemore Systems, Tallahassee's go-to Mac store. 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
2: Showers will be rolling through this morning, becoming spottier after sunrise. We have a little break before heavy rain and thunder slide in by the afternoon. The clouds and rain will suppress the highs today, and we will be below average in the mid to upper 70s. We do have a general flood threat, but flash flooding is possible. A flood watch is in effect until 8 p.m. this evening. From the ABC 27 First to Know Weather Center, I'm meteorologist Ryan Gold.
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1: The rain from this weekend is still around for much of this week. The stationary front that is causing all this is doing what it does best, staying stationary and moving very slow. This means that the rain will keep coming in waves throughout the day. During this afternoon, it can even have some thunder along with it. We are in a flood watch from now until 8 p.m. Highs will be in the upper 70s. From the ABC 27 First to Know Weather Center, I'm meteorologist Ryan Gold.
0: For the elimination of termites, pests, and for a greener lawn too, call Paul's. They'll get them all.
2: Good sir, it's football season. You ready?
3: I wake up every day. Miami has the Dolphins, the greatest football team. And I hope and I pray. And I look at other fans, but we look at each other with that look like, oh gosh, not another one. The patience I'm supposed to have as a fan watching this team be almost worse than the New York Jets. We have people that can't block out of a paper bag.
2: Hey brother, can I get that smash?
3: I should seriously just go ahead and start running again and try myself. I think I can do better. As a matter of fact, I know I can. We'll probably beat the Jets once because they are just as bad as we are. If there's ever a chance to change teams, now would be the time.
2: I've lost them.
3: But it's aqua and orange all the way, man. I can't do it. I'm going to cry. What happened to Dan and Joe and Tom?
2: The ravages of time.
3: We're just getting worse. We stopped practice because
2: just let them keep talking. Hayden, I'll take a smash.
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4: News this hour from Town Hall. I'm Rex Thomason. The Supreme Court, which begins its new term today, is poised to take up what some call the most important case of the Trump presidency.
5: The justices are set to review a pivotal immigration case challenging the Trump administration's policy of mandatory detention without bond hearings for illegal immigrants during deportation proceedings. The outcome could significantly impact the president's deportation agenda, with MAGA supporters anxious as it hinges on the court's interpretation of a 1996 immigration law. The case involves a Brazilian who entered the U.S. illegally over 20 years ago.
4: Correspondent Ron Taylor says the High Court will also consider the constitutionality of requiring proof of citizenship to vote, and a high-profile Second Amendment case will also be heard during the court's current term. A potential terror plot, including the arrest of a half-dozen men, has prompted the U.S. to relocate all of its B-1 bombers from a British airbase back to the States. The death of a Russian lab worker from pneumonic plague has prompted the isolation of 200 people in Siberia, where the research facility is located. President Trump has urged backers to vote as if he were on the ballot next month, and he's campaigning as if he were on the ballot with multiple stops far and wide.
6: This week, the president will be campaigning for Republican candidates across the country. President Trump scheduled to visit the Nebraska State Fairgrounds in Grand Island, Nebraska today for a rally for Senator Pete Ricketts. On Wednesday, the president is scheduled to return to Texas to campaign again for Ken Paxton for Senate, this stop in San Antonio. The president also scheduled to return to Alabama for the SEC game Saturday night in Tuscaloosa against the Georgia Bulldogs. Laura Winters reporting.
4: And on Wall Street, the Dow futures are down 104 points, while the Nasdaq futures are off 78. More on these stories, townhall.com.
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9: NFL football from Sunday, the Jacksonville Jaguars, they go to 3-1 as they knock off Cincinnati 22-17. For Jaguars quarterback Trevor Lawrence, it's the first time he has ever defeated the Bengals. Jaguars now head to London for a matchup against the Eagles next Sunday. The Tampa Bay Buccaneers drop to 0-4. They lose to the Green Bay Packers on Sunday 17-14. Buccaneers have a short week visiting Dallas on a Thursday night. And the Miami Dolphins, they lose to the Minnesota Vikings 15-10. They'll host Cincinnati next Sunday. Tampa Bay Rays baseball, they lead their series against the Yankees 1-0. Game 2 coming up later today. Freddie Peralta will make the start for the Rays. I'm Matt Pauly, Real Talk 93.3.
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1: 93.3. All right. Congratulations to the Atlanta Braves.
2: Yeah, I stayed up and watched it, man.
1: Tying up the series 1-1. A little scary there in the end, huh?
2: It was a late game, man.
1: Yeah. As the Braves even the series with the Dodgers one game apiece as they head to Truist Park Tuesday evening. So they will go on that with the best of five. And in the other, just heartbreaking for the Padres Saturday night, that potential game tying or go ahead home run in the ninth inning hits the roof of the ballpark, and then which is in play. And they went over all the rules before. And it was funny because there's video of the managers talking to the umpires, and one said, "What if it hits the roof?" And the Milwaukee manager said,
2: "Really?
1: I've been here 6 years. Nothing's ever hit the roof."
2: They caught it before it happened?
1: And then the Milwaukee manager said, "But watch, it'll happen tonight."
2: And it I'll be dang, man.
1: Ty France, if that roof was open, that ball would have traveled a million miles.
2: That is nuts.
1: But if it hits the roof, it's still in play in fair territory. If it hits the roof in foul territory, automatic foul ball. But the Milwaukee, the Brewers manager, and so I've been here 6 years. I've never seen anything hit the roof. And then Padres player does it and goes for the out. And the next batter up gets out. And that would have been the go-ahead. And then the Padres yesterday, they're just, both teams are just awful with runners in scoring position. I mean, the Padres are like 1-for-20-something with RISPs or folks on. But then I had texted probably about an hour before the end of the game, my good friend Jesse, he's a huge Brewers fan, and we're not yelling at each other. We're just talking. I said, "Look, if Mason Miller comes in, y'all are going to win if it's a close game. Mason is going to give one up. He's going to blow it today." And I called it.
2: He did it, didn't he?
1: And because his last couple of outings have been very shaky, two games prior, he got in with a big lead. They just brought him in just to keep him going. And he gave up like 4 runs. The next one, he like loaded the bases and then just wasn't doing well. And I was like, he's just not himself. Still throwing 104. But then how awesome is it for the 22-year-old Brewers player?
2: Yeah, man.
1: You know, for him to be hit a home run in the first game and then the second game hit the game-winning single.
2: That's great.
1: But they head back to San Diego on Tuesday, 9:30 start. So I apologize for Wednesday.
2: Got to watch it, though.
1: And, yeah, of course. Because either the season's over or we continue. And then my playoff hat is supposed to be delivered on Wednesday.
2: Oh, you got to have the hat.
1: So we'll see if I get my hat in before the season ends. But, I mean, crazy up in Milwaukee. Crazy.
2: They're playing some good ball, man.
1: Both of those teams are playing good ball. That series should be 1-1. Well, it should be 2-0 San Diego. And that's me being biased. But both teams only had 5 hits yesterday. And then Milwaukee had 3 errors, which led to the go-ahead San Diego run, which got it to 3-2 in the seventh. But then Milwaukee scored 1 in the bottom of the seventh, but then scoring 2 in the ninth. If you're just a casual baseball fan or a Brewers fan, then that was an awesome game to watch. You know, you have the league's best closer coming in, and you get 2 runs off of him after he loads the bases. When he loaded the bases, I was just like, he's going to walk in the tying run. But the kid, it was a full count, and he just slapped it right past Jake Cronenworth, who's having an awful series. Keep waiting for Jake to hit one into the Crone zone. And the announcers, hopefully the announcers in San Diego will be better, because his announcers were just not good. Not good. You figure you would get top things. But then I had subscribed to Fox Sports. So, because the wild card was in Peacock, and then now with Fox. But Fox has it the rest of the way. But some of the other games were on TBS. I have TBS, so I couldn't even watch.
2: I like how TBS produces sports.
1: I couldn't watch them. So today, Shy Sox Guardians at 5 o'clock, then 8 o'clock. Your Tampa Bay Rays look to go ahead 2-0. What a game that was. Throwing a no-hitter into the, he went to the 8th when he gave up his first against the Yankees.
2: I think 15 strikeouts?
1: That was unbelievable. So today Tampa Bay throwing Peralta 10-11 with a 4.42 ERA. He will be on a short leash.

0: That's the Padres Brewers. But what are the odds of somebody hitting the roof after they talk about it?
1: Mm-hmm. It's crazy.
0: And they were not. They let them know, hey, if it hits the roof and then somebody catches it, they're out.
1: And you've never, all the games you've seen it with Padres, you've never seen that.
0: I've never seen that.
1: That's crazy.
0: I mean, in Tampa, I've seen it with Tampa Bay and St. Pete. I've seen it at the Trump.
1: The catwalk. Yeah.
0: Yeah, with them hitting that, and then that's in play. But there's got to be, like, if it does that, that should be, like, just ground rule double.
1: It should be. It should be ground rule double.
0: But both teams are also, if they're aware that that ball is still live, then that's fair.
1: Mm-hmm.
0: There's nothing about it. But people are jumping on chat on Sunday and doing in, like, the launch angle and doing all this. And they're like, yeah, that would have been just a long out had it not hit the roof. And others are going, yeah, that ball got deflected. And the guy was on the warning track when he caught the ball.
1: It was going out.
0: That was going out.
1: It was going out, yeah.
0: And then I was really hoping that Ty would do something yesterday. I mean, he hit the go-ahead run. But with Ty France, who just has spent just so much time in the minors. Mm-hmm. San Diego signed him to like a minor league deal at the beginning of the season. He's having a career season. So it's good to see him getting out there. But the Brewers, man, it's just something.
1: They're great.
0: So they will have May on the mound. He's 7-9 with a 4.70 ERA against A.J. Pavetta. He has 3-2 with a 2.86. But let me tell you, if you haven't watched a playoff game in San Diego, the atmosphere is going. The Brewers kind of showed it a little bit. They get really quiet really quick.
1: Mm-hmm.
0: Maybe it's because of front row Sally.
1: Hey, what's her deal? We got to interview her.
0: She's like at every game.
1: That's what they say, since 2011.
0: Every game.
1: 15
0: right there in
1: years,
0: the front
1: man.
0: Row, wearing very low-cut outfits.
1: Scoring probably every pitch.
0: To distract the pitcher.
1: That's what she's doing.
0: And but the atmosphere there, yeah, it got loud, but then they get really quiet. San Diego, they don't get quiet that much.
1: Mm-hmm.
0: So it's going to, if you haven't watched a playoff game, watch it. And also, I'm sure that Truist Park will be going nuts at 6 p.m. tomorrow. Yamamoto on the mound against Chris Sale. Yep, they both are at 14-9. Chris Sale with a 2.16 ERA and Yamamoto with a 2.53 ERA.
1: Wow.
0: That's going to be a hell of a game.
1: Sure.
0: Going to be a hell of a game. I think the Brewers will be doing a bullpen game, throwing up May with a below 500 record. So he will be on a short leash. So, all right, they'll just bullpen. Just all they have to do is win in advance.
1: Mm-hmm.
0: Padres just have to win and survive.
1: I think Braves pulled their pitcher after three innings yesterday. Ray Kerr. And put the Holmes in with the Jerry Curl.
0: Oh, they put the Kenny Powers in?
1: Yeah, they're getting a lot of use out of her pitchers.
0: Dude, I like that guy. I don't know his name, but I like him.
1: It's Holmes. Something Holmes.
0: Oh, yeah, it's Holmes.
1: Yeah. Walt Weiss is a great tactician.
0: It is still weird just seeing these players that you grew up with.
1: Mm-hmm.
0: And how with Walt Weiss, when he was with the Braves.
1: He was great.
0: That after he took over for Lemke at shortstop, that it was just like, there's Walt Weiss, just a good, solid player. But to see these guys in the dugout now.
1: Yeah.
0: Like the Padres manager, he was on the roster last year.
1: Did you see Don Mattingly on the field taking balls?
0: He's so old. He needs to shave those sideburns.
1: Man, George Steinbrenner tried to get him to shave 50 years ago, and it didn't work, did it?
0: Mm-mm.
1: Or 40 years ago.
0: And then the Simpsons made fun of it.
1: They sure did.
0: Yeah.
1: Mm-hmm.
0: Yeah, shave those sideburns. He had like a high top fade.
1: Yeah.
0: But this has been some good, exciting ball. And then to see the crowds down in Tampa.
1: Yeah, totally.
0: Only I saw a few fight videos.
1: Oh, really? Only a few?
0: The Yankees going after Rays fans or vice versa.
1: Hey, man, but Rays fans can be rough.
0: Well, that was probably the first game they attended this year.
1: Oh, wow. True.
0: So I'm not ragging on them. Nobody goes to the games.
1: No, you're right.
0: But it's good to see Bobby Mack. He was down at the game.
1: Oh, cool.
0: Yeah, that
1: all
0: was
1: right.
0: Cool. Be right back.

0: here's your Paul's Termite and Pest Control Tallahassee weather report.
1: The rain from this weekend is still around for much of this week. The stationary front that is causing all this is doing what it does best, staying stationary and moving very slow. This means that the rain will keep coming in waves throughout the day. During this afternoon, it can even have some thunder along with it. We are in a flood watch from now until 8 p.m. Highs will be in the upper 70s. From the ABC 27 First to Know Weather Center, I'm meteorologist Ryan Gold.
0: 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They'll get them all.
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1: 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I'm going to take Tate up there this week. Let him have his first burger. It'll be good.
2: Y'all film it.
1: We will. I bought new microphones.
2: Oh, cool. Mm-hmm. Did you?
1: Mm-hmm. Because the other ones, I don't know where they are.
2: You need some Langoliers?
1: I've asked for them. I got some lavs. Got some lavs. So, Florida State, very surprising win over Virginia. Virginia comes in 2.5-point favorites and only scores one touchdown.
2: Who knew our quarterback could run like that?
1: Set a school record for the most rushing touchdowns. What, five in the game?
2: That's crazy, man.
1: Five. And then that one run, it was fantastic. Not a huge crowd there, but not a bad crowd either. Under the circumstances, a team that people don't really know much about, if they're good or bad or, you know, how it is. We're in that Nebraska, although Nebraska's 5-0 now. Still not in top 25, but 5-0.
2: How's that?
1: Don't know.
2: Playing bad opponents?
1: They played a great game Saturday. I watched the game before the Padres game.
2: Okay.
1: But the good crowd, and I think that everybody's pleasantly surprised. Now we go into Helmont. I think we play Louisville Friday at Louisville. Then we have, well, Clemson, they're no good. But then we've got Miami. And Miami is just going to... Miami has a week off, so they don't play until they play us down at Hard Rock. So pay the rent. But this should be good. But new top 25 is out. Congratulations, Florida State, getting the victory. All right, ready? Top 25.
2: All right.
1: At 5-0, from Pennsylvania, the Keystone State, Pittsburgh.
2: Don't know.
1: The Panthers. The Pitt Panthers. Down three spots at 4-1. SMU, Southern Methodist University, the Mustangs. Number 23, down one spot at 4-1. Boise State.
2: Some kind of horse. Broncos.
1: Mm-hmm. Yes. Number 22, down two spots. Houston.
2: Cougars.
1: Number 21, up two spots. UCLA.
2: Bruins.
1: Mm-hmm. Number 20, down six spots at 4-1. You're Iowa.
2: Iowa Buckeyes. Cougars, Panthers, Wildcats. I don't know.
1: Iowa.
2: I don't know. Corn shuckers. Corn Nibblers. The Iowa Corn Nibblers. That's my final guess.
1: Okay, that is correct. The Iowa Corn Nibblers. Number 19, down one spot, University of Southern California.
2: Trojans.
1: Number 18, up one spot at 3-1. Take on UCF this weekend. Oklahoma State.
2: That is the Oklahoma State, man. I don't know. Cowboys?
1: Yep.
2: Really?
1: Number 17, down one spot, Mississippi State.
2: Bulldogs.
1: Down eight spots after their beatdown, which I also called Florida.
2: Gators.
1: Number 15, up two spots, 4-1, Tennessee.
2: Vols.
1: Up 11 spots after their beatdown of Florida, Missouri.
2: Tigers.
1: Number 13, up two spots, Oregon.
2: Ducks.
1: Up one, Utah to number 12.
2: Utes.
1: Number 11, up one, Texas Tech.
2: Red Raiders.
1: Number 10, up one, LSU.
2: Tigers.
1: Staying put, Ole Miss at number 9.
2: Rebels.
1: Number 8, up two spots, 4-0, BYU.
2: Brigham Young Cougars.
1: Down one spot, Indiana, 5-0. They take on Nebraska this weekend.
2: Those are your Hoosiers.
1: Number 6, up one spot, Alabama.
2: Crimson Tide.
1: Takes on Georgia.
2: Roll Tide.
1: This weekend, Ohio State at 5.
2: Ohio State, Buckeyes.
1: Mm-hmm. Number 4, Miami.
2: Hurricanes.
1: Number 3, Notre Dame.
2: Fighting Irish.
1: Number 2, Georgia.
2: Bulldogs.
1: And numero uno, receiving 61 of the first place votes, Texas. Georgia got 6, Miami got 2, and Indiana got 1 first place vote. Others receiving votes, Kentucky.
2: Wildcats.
1: Wake Forest.
2: Demon Deacons.
1: Wisconsin.
2: Badgers.
1: Duke.
2: Blue Devils.
1: Northwestern, who opened their amazing new stadium over the weekend.
2: Northwestern. Mm-hmm. The Northwestern Intellectuals.
1: That is correct. Nebraska, 48 votes. At 5-0, only 48 votes.
2: Cornhuskers.
1: 19, Minnesota.
2: No idea.
1: Golden Gophers. How do you not know the Golden Gophers?
2: Never knew that.
1: James Madison.
2: JMU, the Diplomats.
1: Mm-hmm. The Dukes.
2: Dukes. I knew it was a D word.
1: Yeah. Mm. I think Nebraska only getting 48 votes is a joke.
2: It is, isn't it?
1: They could have made. They could have put Nebraska in the top 25, and then you would have had a top 25 against Indiana and Nebraska.
2: I agree.
1: And but it would have been reversed because usually, like Nebraska or Indiana is the one, like, hey, we're number 25. You know, playing top 10 Nebraska.
2: Yeah, and when Nebraska was good in the 90s, man, they were a powerhouse. Golly.
1: And I hope that they've got it back together. I hope they've got it back together.
2: It was like the Hurricanes and the Cornhuskers dominated the 90s.
1: Well, and Florida State.
2: And Florida State, 93, 99, yeah.
1: And then 2000s, Florida.
2: Tim Tebow.
1: But that should be a heck of a game. And I'm going to be pulling for... Nebraska.
2: Nice.
1: Nebraska.
2: Nebraska is good to like. It's a fun team to like, yeah. A real honorable team.
1: But, yeah, Miami, they're going to destroy us. They're good.
2: You think so, really?
1: Yeah.
2: Okay.
1: Yeah.
2: Hey, let's do a friendly wager.
1: Well, Dave Teams and I have a friendly wager every year. Now I have to wear hurricane gear. I think I got out of it. I didn't have to last year.
2: I'm so jealous of y'all's friendship.
1: Usually he has to wear the Florida State stuff, but I think I got out of wearing it. Well, I mean, there's still till the 17th. Shouldn't have said that out loud. I'm sure Dave is listening, and he's going to remind me.
2: Yeah, you will.
1: I need to wear that
2: you
1: stuff.
2: You jinxed it, man.
1: Oh.
2: You jinxed it.
1: Dave just texted.
2: What'd he say?
1: He can have you.
2: He can have you? What? Dave, are you giving him up that easy?
1: Well, he said LOL.
2: Oh, LOL. Hey, you must be a Gen X. That's Gen Xers.
1: Yeah, I'm sure I have to wear the Hurricane stuff before that. I mean, a bet is a bet. He always wears the Florida State stuff.
2: Hey, Hurricane's colors are nice. I love their colors.
1: Yeah, I don't like them. I like the colors at FAM, and then that's pretty much it.
2: I don't like the FAM colors. See, the orange is wrong. But
1: the green is different.
2: I don't like the orange or the green.
1: I think FAMU had those colors first.
2: Oh.
1: Well, I mean, on their uniforms. Because Miami used to have green helmets with the hurricane with the hurricane warning flags on the side.
2: I don't really know
1: the history of Miami.
2: I don't either.
1: The U thing started. I still don't understand it. I think Schnellenberger, or right before Schnellenberger, put the U on there. Unity is the myth.
2: Oh, okay.
1: Unity. But I think my favorite uniforms are Penn State.
2: Penn State's got classic uniforms.
1: I love their uniforms. My favorite helmet? I don't know, man. Favorite helmet? I love Pitt.
2: I like Pitt, too, man. Pitt's got a good-looking uniform.
1: And in Florida, the Gators kind of use their font where they spell out Gators. It's in the same font as Pitt. So I don't know who started. I think that Pitt used it, and then the Gators started using it a couple years later because Florida used to have a big UF on the side of theirs, their interlocking UF. Well,
2: we got to figure out who used that font first, man.
1: I don't know.
2: It's like our
1: baseball team with our interlocking FS. It is just that we borrowed our tomahawk or our spear helmet from the Washington Redskins. And then also we borrowed that interlocking FS from the PCL San Francisco Seals.
2: Is that right? Wow.
1: Yep.
2: That is a trivia question.
1: Yeah. Nobody's going to know that.
2: I know.
1: Because somebody probably saw it and go, ooh, that looks pretty good. And they're in San Francisco. Let's use it here in Florida. But it's like basically just exactly the same as the San Francisco Seals.
2: Wow.
1: But now it's associated, Florida State.
2: You may be the only human that knows that.
1: And people that know San Francisco Seals baseball.
2: True.
1: Which has got to be five of us outside of San Francisco.
2: Go team.

0: Your local news now.
1: Two people are dead after a crash in Jefferson County Sunday morning. Fire Rescue Chief Derek Burrows says an SUV was traveling westbound on U.S. 90 near Misty Lake Road around 7:15 when it hit a large tree that had fallen across both lanes. A man and a woman inside the SUV were killed. Another vehicle traveling in the opposite direction also struck the tree, but that driver was not hurt. The Florida Highway Patrol is investigating. THC-infused drinks are currently being sold legally in Tallahassee, but if new federal law could soon change what stores are allowed to carry. The law targets intoxicating hemp products, setting a limit of 0.4 milligrams of total THC and similar cannabinoids per container. That change is scheduled to take effect in December. Industry representatives say they support responsible regulation, but warn the federal change could hurt businesses and customers who rely on the products. The industry is now urging Congress to revise the rules before they take effect. This is Rachel Linnea with Real Talk 93.3 Local News Update, brought to you by Macklemore Systems, Tallahassee's go-to Mac store. 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
2: Showers will be rolling through this morning, becoming spottier after sunrise. We have a little break before heavy rain and thunder slide in by the afternoon. The clouds and rain will suppress the highs today, and we will be below average in the mid to upper 70s. We do have a general flood threat, but flash flooding is possible. A flood watch is in effect until 8 p.m. this evening. From the ABC 27 First to Know Weather Center, I'm meteorologist Ryan Gold.
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4: Doc, it's back to school time. Me and Hank are stressed out.
3: Hank goes to school?
4: Heck yeah. 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
4: His wrestling coach has a parent group chat. Ding, ding, ding, all day long. Practice change to 6. Tournament Saturday. Bring snacks. Who's carpooling? Don't forget the weigh-in. 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
3: All right, we ask you to leave a few minutes early because there's probably going to be some accidents out there, and there are on this Blue Monday. Timberlane and Thomas Hill Road, an accident reported a little bit ago, and also right out by us at Monroe and McGinnis Arms Road, right near Callaway, right near the interstate, backing up traffic in both of those areas. So I've got one at Timberlane and Thomas Hill Road, and also at McGinnis Arms and Monroe Street. Is that below us?
4: That's above, yeah.
3: Above?
4: Yeah, it's up there by that park, kind of near the old Frank Lloyd Wright House.
3: Oh. Well, it looks like it's below.
4: It's just north of that Frank Lloyd Wright House as the bird flies.
3: Okay. Well, just Monroe was backed up a little bit. Mm-hmm. Also a little bit of slowdown, Capitol Circle Northeast and Mahan going out Jason's Hood around Drayton. Traffic's going about 25 miles per hour. Coming up from Crawfordville, looking good. And West Side, you guys are looking good. Southwest out by the airport, even looking good out there, too. But, yeah, take a couple extra minutes this morning and just enjoy.
4: Yeah, Drayton's that little road runs right in front of the big courthouse in Southwood.
3: Oh.
4: A big fancy courthouse?
3: Big fancy courthouse. Mm-hmm. Oh, I didn't know there was one out there. I'm kidding.
4: Can't miss it.
3: I'm kidding. I remember all about that. Wow.
4: That must be a billion-dollar building, man.
3: It was. There was a lot of funds going to that. That people were like, what are we doing?
4: Oh, really?
3: Oh, yeah. It was big scandal. Big scandal. Jason, I'd like to invite you to my wedding.
4: Okay, let's go, man.
3: I'd like
4: congratulations.
3: Thank you. I'd like you to be in my wedding, Jason.
4: I'm honored.
3: Okay, and Jason, I'd also like you, because the expenses are getting a little heavy, I'd like you to spend at least $350 to help us out.
4: What? I'm out, man. I ain't got no $350.
3: So this girl on TikTok, that she got asked to be a bridesmaid in one of her best friend's wedding.
4: Okay.
3: So apparently not that best of a friend, if she was just a bridesmaid, not the maid or matron of honor. And then the bride said, hey, by the way, each of y'all, the bridesmaids, I need $350 for you.
4: Mm-hmm.
3: And so this bridesmaid said, I'm out, after she sent a request on Venmo for $350. And she goes, I'm not joking. How do you feel about that?
4: I don't think it happened.
3: I think this happened. She's got receipts.
4: If you look at that same girl's handle, about 2 months ago, she created another outrage viral incident with her sister, claiming she dropped her baby off and didn't pick her back up, went and ghosted her.
3: Oh, so she's a
4: viral wannabe, is what she is.
3: Okay, well, let's put this scenario into IRL.
4: I don't think it would ever happen. If it did, no, I'm out. Nope.
3: Now, there would be a thing, hey, Jason, hey, the guys, we got together, we took up a little collection, here's $20 to help you out in your honeymoon. Mm-hmm. Jason, hey, guys got together. Here's a handle of Jack.
4: That's different.
3: Yeah. But you going, hey, guys, hey, guys, on the way in, can somebody pick up a handle of Jack? I'm fine with
4: that. That's fine. Yeah.
3: I'm fine with that.
4: Different.
3: But hey, guys, I need some help with paying for this. I need $500 from each of you.
4: Can't do that.
3: And it's not a destination wedding. We're having it downtown.
4: Can't do that.
3: We're having it at Cascades.
4: That's frowned upon.
3: I think that is.
4: Mm-hmm.
3: I think I would be. Pretty upset because it's like selling tickets to a wedding.
4: And see, this day and age, everybody wants to buy stuff they can't afford and go into debt doing it. If you can't afford a $10,000 wedding, then go to the courthouse.
3: Yeah, go
4: have some honeymoon in Panacea.
3: Me being in the wedding business for 2+ decades when I was in the wedding business, let me tell you, the best parties, you can never, all right, if you're trying to get that Cinderella wedding to where you have your
5: fingerprint on everything, you are not going to get your Cinderella wedding.
4: And you won't enjoy the day.
5: If you have just a casual, laid-back, good time, family and friends, you will have a Cinderella wedding.
4: Yep, you will.
5: To try to time things up. The coolest thing I ever saw up in Thomasville and at, I can't remember the name of that place. Oh, my God, my friend owns it, too. She's going to absolutely kill me. And they have, there's a lake out there. And that the groomsmen and the groom got on a bass boat and headed across the lake with the groom doing a freaking George Washington on the front of a bass boat with the groomsmen in it, coming across the lake, and it got off on the dock, and it walked up and took their place. That was the coolest thing ever. Now, I've seen with carriages bringing in the bride, bringing in the bridesmaids and everything, it just didn't have that same effect as a bass boat and these dudes in tuxes coming across. It's just the easiest stuff can go so far. I've seen where that just the wedding planning, they're freaking out because of the napkins. Now, I had another couple, and I still have that for months, they would go to every vintage store. They were online looking for linen napkins. And every napkin, that because they figured it was cheaper for them to buy them. So every napkin at the wedding was a linen napkin, and all you right. got to take it home, and I still have mine.
4: That's cool.
5: And I thought that was incredibly
4: cool.
5: That is
4: neat. That's real neat. You know what else?
5: It's a nice little keepsake.
4: And putting the disposable cameras on the table. That's a neat idea.
5: Well, those are making a big comeback, especially with Alpha and Z.
4: Have you seen the thing?
5: They love low-tech.
4: There's a wall of shrubbery, and the hand comes out and hands you a champagne. That's the new thing they do.
5: That's too fancy.
4: It's pretty fancy, yeah.
5: Just give me a bar.
4: Right.
5: Just give me a couple kegs that you're serving yourself because your cousin is going to know how to get that perfect pour into that red Solo cup without a lot of foam. And then later on, somebody's going to do a keg stand, and it's just going to be your Aunt Linda. Aunt Linda doing a keg stand. All right, that's all. But just shoot for that good time. But then, and if you can't afford it, there's always a beach.
4: Now, I tell you, a crafty way I've seen couples ask for money at weddings. And the few times I played weddings over the years, we had like a...
5: The dollar dance?
4: The dollar dance. You have to pay to dance with the bride. And man, I've seen couples walk away $500, $600.
5: Yeah, those either went really well if people were familiar with that custom.
4: Well, your wealthy uncle will give you $100. Right.
5: Or that when, and then if the, I remember when they used to want to do the dollar dance, usually they were from the Midwest. If they went to, because I was like, what the hell's a dollar dance? But then I realized what it was, and it started to become, gain a little popularity here. You can't do it too late because the old folks with money.
4: That's right. That's a good point.
5: But you have to let them get liquored up a little bit to where that $300 in their, that they brought in, that you know that may feel a little lighter. That they need to get rid of it, a little heavier, and they need to get rid of it. But that's a way.
4: There was one couple I remember that they literally said, "Wow, we counted up the money from that dance. This will pay for our honeymoon." That's crazy.
5: I think I'm being, but
4: and they usually wear it on a. On their lapel, like the dollars get added to the lapel, so it's just this big stack of money.
5: Now that's an Illinois Midwest.
4: I didn't know that.
5: That's a I'm trying to think of some of the other things now with money savings. All right, thank you, Matt. Crash at Centerville and Fleshman.
4: Really?
5: There's gonna be a lot of crashes out there. The road's wet and people don't pay attention.
4: Put headlights on.
5: Yeah, keep your headlights on. Toyotas.
4: And they've got the automatic lights.
5: I don't know what it is with Toyota.
4: I don't
5: get into
4: either.
5: That in a little
4: bit. I don't either.
5: But, yeah, I've seen some insanely beautiful weddings and some insanely fun weddings. And usually the ones that, you know, are just poolside. I mean, I've seen some great parties, been to a ton of great parties. But the vast majority of them aren't serving caviar that have turned into great parties. Now, if you want that and don't want a huge party atmosphere, you got it. Because not every wedding... Bride and groom don't want to throw down, let's stay till later. But most do. Or most did. I shouldn't say do. I haven't done a wedding in 10 years.
4: Just do an oyster bar. Boom. Perfect.
5: I'm not spending that kind of money.
4: It would be a lot, wouldn't it?
5: I'm charging tickets for that.
4: Yeah.
5: You know, hello, Jason. Yes. And hi. Here's your wife. Do you have your tickets, please? No. Okay. Well, you're going to be in the standing room only section of the ceremony. So here's my perfect wedding. Sunrise on the beach.
4: How many bridesmaids and groomsmen?
5: Don't care.
4: You could have 100, man.
5: No, I couldn't.
4: Many people as you know.
5: I had, in my wedding, I think I had one or two.
4: There you
5: go. Sunrise wedding. You don't have to come. If you want to come out, sunrise wedding thing is great.
4: Dude, streaming on TikTok.
5: But at sunset is when we're doing the party. And the party is just going to be at a bar.
4: So the wedding lasts like 12 hours?
5: No, you do whatever you want throughout the day.
4: Cool.
5: But we're doing a sunrise wedding.
4: That's the ceremony.
5: And then You May Now Kiss the Bride will be timed to when the sun rises. And hopefully that it's not cloudy.
4: Mm-hmm.
5: And at the end of the day, you go off, have a great beach day, come to the party. If you don't want to come to the party, don't come to the party. If you want to come to the, who cares?
4: That's a pretty solid wedding plan, man.
5: Isn't it?
4: Yeah.
5: I think so. I think that others should do that.
4: What beach, though?
5: Well, obviously, Shell Point.
4: Oh, okay. Because, man, Destin's so pretty. Sands.
5: No, I ain't got, no, I'm talking about local.
4: Local.
5: Yeah, like St. George.
4: There you go, St. George.
5: So, St. George. And then that way, also, everybody can go in on renting a big old house.
4: Mm-hmm.
5: And then you're only spending $200-$300 for the entire weekend.
4: Rehearsal dinner at the Blue Parrot?
5: Rehearsal dinner out on one of the grills in the public park.
4: Mm-hmm.
5: Man, we ain't going, man, you're a hamburger and hot dogs. We ain't going all fancy on this. And that way we don't have to buy these big old lit letters because we can just write in the sand.
4: Man, people should get married at the Blue Parrot.
5: No.
4: I'd do that.
5: I would not.
4: Shoot, that place is awesome.
5: I would not. They could cater. I would have them cater, but I'm not getting married there because you're screwing over everybody that's on their vacation that may want to eat there.
4: No, I mean, do it like in an off time. Maybe like Sunday morning or something.
5: I ain't got no off time. I ain't going to inconvenience them. That's a good idea, though.
4: I love that place.
5: Do it right out by the bar, by the tiki bar.
4: That place is where it's at.
5: Sunrise wedding. Chill all day. Hang out with friends and family, or don't, and then come to the reception later that night.
4: I'll tell you what you got there. You got you a solid wedding plan.
5: Mm-hmm.
4: Now we just got to find the girl.
5: Not looking. Not looking. Why do I need a girlfriend when I have baseball to crush my soul?
4: Ain't that the truth?
5: That was my tweet yesterday.
4: Was it really? Mm-hmm. Oh, wow.
5: Why do I need a girlfriend when I have baseball that can crush my soul?
4: I got to get on that Twitter.
5: That's X. That's what it's been called for like 3 years now.
4: I don't want to see my ex.
5: Be right back.

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1: The rain from this weekend is still around for much of this week. The stationary front that is causing all this is doing what it does best, staying stationary and moving very slow. This means that the rain will keep coming in waves throughout the day. During this afternoon, it can even have some thunder along with it. We are in a flood watch from now until 8 p.m. Highs will be in the upper 70s. From the ABC 27 First to Know Weather Center, I'm meteorologist Ryan Gold.
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14: Carpet is the enemy.
13: And Jason loves carpet in restrooms also.
14: Hate it. It's the worst.
13: So,
14: you want a disgusting smell in your home or business? Get carpet.
13: Get carpet.
14: You heard it here.
13: That the other thing walking into restaurants is you have like a strong cleaner smell, like bleach or household cleaners or business cleaners, that's also kind of a red flag.
14: Mm-hmm.
13: That another one is, do you judge a restaurant by its restrooms?
14: Sure.
13: If you go into a restroom and the restroom is just nasty.
14: How do you think the kitchen's going
13: mm-hmm.
14: if the restroom looks like that?
13: Mm-hmm. How do you think your dishes are going to look if something as basic as cleaning the bathroom.
14: Yeah, and see, we've got so many great restaurateurs in Tallahassee that set the bar real high, mm-hmm. and then it's hard to go below that once you've experienced that, mm-hmm. you know? It's hard to go to these places where they barely grunt at you when you order, you know?
13: Do you like a massive menu or a nice, nice basic?
14: I'm pretty decisive when
13: you
14: it comes to
13: cheesecake,
14: food.
13: Cheesecake menu?
14: I love Cheesecake Factory, so
13: yeah. How are they back there making 100 different things good?
14: It's all in a box. They just plop it in the microwave, yeah. But it is above average to me.
13: I like just a two-page menu.
14: Yeah, yeah.
13: Front and back.
14: Yeah.
13: Hey, here's what you get.
14: Like, if it's a steakhouse, I'm going to go for the steak. I'm not going to be looking at the chicken breast or the, you know, surf and turf.
13: Mm-hmm.
14: So, yeah, I can decide. Big or small menu, I can be pretty decisive, I think.
13: And I'm sure that probably a lot of corporate places, they'll look at what sells and what doesn't sell, right. And knock it off the menu. But then, ooh, we'd like to have that on the menu, and they'll add it back mm-hmm. for a special time. But big menus, just not a big fan of.
14: Yeah.
13: You know, I want just nice, because if you're good at something, just have
14: right,
13: it. Yeah. If I go to a burger restaurant, I don't want to see 40 different mm-hmm. burgers. I just want to give me a burger. I mean, I'd like my choice of sides, especially if there's cucumbers, which I did cucumbers. My burgers are really kind of so good.
14: Of course you did. That's the new thing.
13: Oh, that is the new thing. It's great. I mean, Nigel even did it.
14: Yeah,
13: with his double cheeseburger from Wawa.
14: Very nice. I still got to try that.
13: When traveling, avoid eating at restaurants on the water and where waiters are overdressed. Typically signals that they are overpriced and tourist traps with underwhelming food. Well, you just spoke of the Parrot, and I don't see that as either. But also, I don't see St. George as a big tourist trap
14: area. Not, yeah.
13: And then even with Panama City, I'm not going to see that.
14: Mm-hmm.
13: But overdressed, or if it's a street, if the street is closed down with all the restaurants, like we were going through New York, and everybody's stopping you to come in. Hey, mm-hmm. you got to try this. Hey, we got the best in town.
14: Mm-hmm.
13: Well, if you did that, we've already heard of you.
14: Mm-hmm.
13: Now it was just getting these. They're basically carnival barkers
14: mm-hmm.
13: outside of many big city restaurants. The ones where the seating is on the
14: right.
13: on the sidewalk. Hey, come on in. We got this. It's better. We're the best here.
14: Like Roosevelt Avenue in New York.
13: If you're the best here in Little Italy, mm-hmm. why are we making a beeline to some place that we already are seeing as mm-hmm. the best? Hey, we're the best. Hey, come on in.
14: At Roosevelt Avenue, they say you start at one end. I mean, it's every international food you can think of. Mm-hmm. I mean, you're looking for Filipino barbecue? Boom. There's going to be a restaurant that does just that.
13: Oh, this one. This is kind of a newer one, but this is going to kill me. AI images on the menu.
14: The worst. Because it's misleading. Your food don't look like that.
13: Mm-mm. Mm-mm. And we're going to see a lot of that when the fair gets here, that a lot of the places, like their menus are all AI.
14: Yeah, true.
13: A lot of people are having a lot of backlash. Just go back to a whiteboard.
14: Yeah, it's easy to do. Low-hanging fruit. They'll always do
13: it. Yeah, AI menu, they're lazy. And the food, like you said, is going to look nothing like the image. Waitstaff that can't function without checking their phone between tasks.
14: Well, good luck fixing that.
13: Mm-hmm.
14: That's a human problem.
13: If you go to sit down and the table's been cleaned, but it's still dirty, that's a big waving a red flag.
14: Mm-hmm.
13: Like you go, oh yeah, we got to clean your table. And you sit down, and you're like, did they not even touch the booth?
14: It's still dirty, yeah.
13: Or why is there stuff all over this? I mean, if they're taking this little care, what's little care? That's management.
14: I think a lot of restaurant cleaning is very perfunctory. It's like, let me just go through the motions. I don't really care if I really sanitize this surface. I'm just trying to please the bosses.
13: Hey, we're a little short on staff today. It might be a little long. That's a huge red flag.
14: Mismanagement.
13: Was that mismanagement? Mm-hmm. But yeah, mismanagement and what the hell's going on to where you can't keep a staff.
14: Right. It's also a very greedy move, too. That's the restaurateur saying, what's the bare minimum staff I can get by with and still maximize my profits? Which is a good business sense. But when it cuts into your quality of service, hello?
13: Well, I see it as like nobody wants to work here because it's an awful place to work. So if nobody wants to work there because it's an awful place to work, then why should I go and spend my hard-earned money there?
14: Right. That's why I keep
13: That's
14: going
13: how
14: back.
13: I see it.
14: I go to Chick-fil-A. I don't like the food. I like how nice they are, you know? But I still find myself going back. I do like their ice.
13: QR code menus is a red flag. People are dying to the QR codes.
14: I mean, they're not ideal, but it's not a deal breaker.
13: I just want to go into a place.
14: Yeah.
13: I just want to kind of hold.
14: Yeah.
13: Or, well, usually if I'm going to like a nicer restaurant, I've already done my research.
14: Mm-hmm.
13: You know, I've it's like you, when y'all went to Outback last week, did you have to look at the menu or you just, take the Bloomin' Onion and the Cowboy Cut?
14: No, we got that special. We had to study the menu for 10 minutes. Yeah.
13: 10 minutes? Are you having a quiz?
15: Well, it's a you got to combine. You got to get this and that, this and this. It wasn't. I won't do it again.
13: Not being greeted at a table or somebody bringing your drinks properly is always a bad sign. Right. I waited tables in my 20s, and the rule of thumb was to greet tables within 2 minutes, even if it's just to say, "I'll be
15: sure,
13: with you in just a moment."
15: Yeah.
13: And never make people wait for their addictive fluids like coffee and alcohol.
15: Mm-hmm. Yeah.
13: And that's why when bartenders, when you walk up to a bar and they throw that napkin in front of you, that's not, hey, we're going to put something. That's, hey, I acknowledge you.
15: Uh-huh.
13: Here's a napkin.
15: That makes
13: my
15: sense.
13: Napkin is acknowledging that you are here, and I will be right back with you.
15: Mm-hmm, mm-hmm.
13: But, man, it's sometimes when you're waiting around, you're like, where's our bill? Where's our server? My glass has been empty for 10 minutes. Best thing to do is drop a fork. Ding, ding, ding. No, they'll see over. Oh, this litmus test is light bulbs.
15: Really?
13: If they have multiple light bulbs that are out, that's a huge red flag for this person. They're too lazy to change a light bulb.
15: So imagine how often they change the fry grease.
13: Yeah,
15: that makes sense, actually.
13: This other person, that when a staff has to follow a script.
15: Mm-hmm.
13: Hi, good evening. Welcome to JT's Or's Your Pizza. May I tell you about our specials tonight? Well, one, make sure you follow us on TikTok. And then two, our specials tonight are fresh Gulf oysters on delicious mozzarella pizza.
15: That sounds awesome.
13: If you approach the bar or counter with a group of servers in a conversation and they finish what they're saying before they acknowledge you, that's a red flag.
15: That does, yep. Mm-hmm.
13: Rather than ordering new menus or updating the menus, they've crossed off all the old prices and marker.
15: No way.
13: I've seen that.
15: That's funny.
13: I've seen that. Recently went out on a date with my girlfriend to a restaurant. We're both looking forward to going. They took us to a table and reminded us the 12.5% group surcharge on the weekends.
15: Wow.
13: They're like, dude, it's 7 o'clock on a Friday, and we're two people.
15: Yeah. The racket there.
13: Be right back with your neighbors with Bill and Doug.

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0: breaking news this hour for Town Hall. I'm Rich Thomason. They've come home. All American B-1 bombers that had been stationed at a British airbase are now back in the U.S. with security concerns prompting the move.
1: The Pentagon says about a dozen bombers stationed at RAF Fairford have returned to the U.S. but remain ready for combat missions. The move follows the arrest of six suspects accused of plotting an attack on the base, with U.K. officials saying there are strong indications that Iran was involved. The suspects were later released on bail as British authorities continue investigating, while Iran denies involvement. The U.S. has also increased security at other military bases in Britain, including RAF Lakenheath, where American fighter jets are stationed. I'm Mark Mayfield.
0: President Trump is creating a new super intelligence force to be known as the SIF for short.
2: Trump posted on Truth Social the agency will work closely with public interest groups, religious organizations, and critical infrastructure providers. National Intelligence Director Jay Clayton, FTC Chairman Andrew Ferguson, Chief Technology Officer Emil Michael, and other leaders will manage the agency. I'm Tammy Trujillo.
0: It's opening day for the U.S. Supreme Court, opening day of its new term. Among other high-profile cases, justices will consider whether laws banning semi-automatic rifles violate the Second Amendment. Also, is it constitutional to require proof of citizenship to vote? Republican Senator John Kennedy not ruling out a possible White House run at some point. When pressed on whether he would seek the GOP nomination against, say, Vice President Vance.
3: Oh, I'm not going to talk about another potential candidate. I'm just not there yet. I assume J.D.'s going to run.
0: The Louisiana Republican, a guest on NBC's Meet the Press. Watching Wall Street, stocks, futures currently in the red. The Dow futures are down about a dozen points, while the NASDAQ futures are off 44. The S&P futures, 3.5 points lower. More on these stories, townhall.com.
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6: NFL football on Sunday, the Jaguars go to 3-1. They knock off the Bengals 22-17, first time Trevor Lawrence has ever beat Cincinnati. But the Buccaneers lose to the Packers 17-14. Buccaneers are 0-4. Dolphins lose to the Vikings 15-10. The Dolphins are also 0-4. Looking ahead to week number 4, the Buccaneers have the short week playing on Thursday night against the Cowboys. Dallas has opened up as a 10-point favorite, the over-under at 47.5. The Jaguars play in London on Sunday hosting the Eagles. Jaguars are 4.5-point favorites. Dolphins will host the Bengals on Sunday. Cincinnati, a 7-point favorite.
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1: All right, before we get into your neighbors, let's do a quick rundown on traffic. An accident, Monroe and Summerfield, also still showing the one at Timberlane and Thomasville, also Fleshman and Centerville, and lots of backup on Thomas Hill Road coming down from the northeast side around Rosalie and Searcy Trace, 14 miles per hour, lots of backup all around town. So again, take a few minutes to get in safe this morning. It is your neighbors with Bill Eichhoffer and Doug Ingram, and we're doing the flippity floppity. And Doug gets to introduce our wonderful guest in today.
2: So this morning we have kind of a shift in what we normally do, and because I think he's very interesting, and so today we have the state archive historian that works at the Department of State with all of these ancient records, and after I talked to him this morning, current records also. Matthew Story, welcome to the program.
3: Hey, good morning. Thank you for having me.
2: So could you tell us a little about what a archive historian does?
1: Sure. This seems like the coolest job in the world.
3: You know, I agree. I think I have a pretty good gig. So a lot of my work falls into two camps. Number one is outreach. I have a lot of background in research, but also interpretation. So when somebody needs to talk about what we do at the State Archives, I'm very often that guy. So that includes mornings like this. That also includes maybe a research presentation here in town or virtually. That can also look like just a tour of the archives and what we have. Now, the other half of the work is digitization of historic records. We do a lot of that work, have been for many decades now. And you can find some of our work on FloridaMemory.com.
1: Love Florida Memory. That is favorite. Jason, I think you'd agree that is our favorite website.
3: You know, sometimes I get home and I go right back on. So a lot of my work revolves around picking what we're going to digitize, especially written records. We have other specialists who handle, photo and audio. So what I'm looking for is what data can we pull out of a historic record and get out on the internet? It never stops.
1: Oh, I was going to say, how exciting is it that, where does the stuff come from? I mean, because you get a lot of stuff that's come down from governments and stuff, but a lot of stuff is people's just personal. It might be from, say, a former, that's governor, but it might be from a prominent family somewhere that here's all our stuff. I mean, how exciting is that when you get a box? You don't know what you're going to learn.
3: Oh, and it happens all the time. We're always accessioning more. So, as you suggested, a lot of this in our collection it is government records. That's kind of our main job at the State Archives, go figure. All told, we have 50,000 cubic feet of records, which is, that comes out to hundreds and hundreds of millions.
1: But where is the ark?
3: Oh, I haven't found it yet, so I'll let you know.
1: Okay.
3: So the government stuff, some of it comes to us by law, right? That's a really easy accessioning decision. For example, legislative session, they send us the records, we take them, we know that's easy. The other things, which you mentioned earlier, private manuscript collections. So we work with donors all the time. Hopefully we're the right home for a collection, but sometimes we'll help them find maybe if there's another collection or another institution closer to them where it might be a better fit. These things have been trickling to the state for many, many years, and so there are some collections of private papers, and they've been...
1: I got TSC has the Democrat, and...
3: Some of this stuff has been in the archives for, 50 years already, and so it's a strange time scale to be thinking about for your work, is that I'm doing all this work right now and digitizing a lot of records and trying to set somebody up, maybe 40 years from now. Somebody
1: will
3: be
1: cool.
3: Sat talking about the same thing, and they've built on top of that. So my prior colleagues have handed off a lot of great stuff for me and my current colleagues to keep carrying forward. So stuff comes to us all kinds of ways.
2: What are you doing for the 250-year celebration at the archive?
3: So we are pretty excited. The press release has just come out. Speaking of how do we get things... right now, we have a call out for folks who have taken photos, video of their America 250 celebrations in their hometowns to send those to the state archives. You can email them to floridamemory@dos.fl.gov. We'll walk you through what happens next with the

0: just for y'all, went through to look through if there was something like, because these were all from the 60s, mm-hmm. and or I think but most of them were from the 60s, just see if it was like cruising down St. Pete or cruising down mm-hmm. Miami Beach or something. I was like, this is something that the state archives need, and but none of them were that. But I think that is that something that citizens should be on the lookout for stuff that might be in a historical context, like family trip to Wakulla in 1978, and you've got, you know, Bill Eichhoffer, little Billy Eichhoffer jumping off the third tower at Wakulla Springs, ooh. Or he's got some photos of him jumping off the third tower there, or just something that that might be of interest, or we may not know it's of interest, but, you know.
1: Mm-hmm. Always keep your eyes out, and you know, if you're ever in doubt, I'm certainly not the only person working at the State Archives. We do appraisals all the time. People email us all the time, say, hey,
0: oh God, so cool.
1: I found these photos in, you know, somebody's attic, in the state sale, you name it. What am I looking at here? Is it something you're interested in? And we work through that. I mentioned as well, sometimes it's maybe not the State Archives are
0: the best place
1: home
0: for you
1: for something, as much as we would like it, but we also don't want to you know, steal somebody else's thunder if there's like a local historical society and everybody in that home movie is still living in the area, and it might have, let's say, a richer context somewhere else. So, you know, we're always thinking about that, too. So if you're ever in doubt,
0: just
1: talk to us.
0: Yeah.
1: We love to hear about what people are interested in and what they're excited about, because that's what we want to meet them with.
0: Now, is it just, and I'm sorry, if y'all have questions, jump in, because y'all can leave.
2: Yeah.
0: That's how excited I am. But is it now, is this just photographs, documents, or within the archives, there's like what we see at like the R.A. Gray building with actual physical antiques roadshow type stuff?
1: So our specialty is documents. Mm-hmm. That includes written documents, but also, as you say, photographs, video, audio recordings. More of the Antiques Roadshow stuff, the objects, is actually our partners at the Division of Historical Resources.
0: Okay.
1: They run the museums. So they are under the same roof, separate collection, separate set of expertise. Same goes for the State Library of Florida. You know, if you're a walk-in visitor with us, the library and the archives, we share the same, like, research room. At the library, their expertise is in published material. At the archives, we're all about unpublished material. So you see there's a lot of branches where, you know, we're all specialized in our certain type of thing, and we all work together in a lot of ways.
0: This is I'm sorry, guys. I'm excited about this.
2: Yeah.
0: But this is going to be great. We'll continue our conversation. Your neighbors with Bill and Doug. And we got Matthew in, and we're talking about the archives with the State of Florida. Be right back.

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1: Showers will be rolling through this morning, becoming spottier after sunrise. We have a little break before heavy rain and thunder slide in by the afternoon. The clouds and rain will suppress the highs today, and we will be below average in the mid to upper 70s. We do have a general flood threat, but flash flooding is possible. A flood watch is in effect until 8 p.m. this evening. From the ABC 27 First to Know Weather Center, I'm meteorologist Ryan Gold.
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1: Your neighbors with Bill Eichhoffer and Doug Ingram, and we just absolutely love the State Archives, and we love FloridaMemory.com because it tells a fantastic story of the past. And joining us in studio, Matthew's story, to tell us how those stories are gotten. So the story's telling a story.
2: Right. Okay. But you have a place that you can go that if people want to look at some different collections or whatever. Florida Memory, right?
3: That's right. That's
2: not memories, but memory. There's other sites.
1: Yeah, FloridaMemory.com.
3: There's some other out there. FloridaMemory.com is where we put some of the records in our collection online. And when I say, you know, put it online, we're not just taking a picture and throwing it up there. We're, in many cases, transcribing it. Maybe it's written in cursive and it's a little harder to read. We're trying to figure out, take just a single photo, for example. Who took it? When? Where is this photo? Who appears in this photo? Can we even know that? What are they doing? We're trying to assign all of this information in what we call metadata to make sure that as many on-ramps as we can provide to a researcher to find that resource.
1: We do a great job.
2: So, you know, like we were talking about during the break, is things like the Dead Sea Scrolls. They're using all kinds of technology to read those things. So what kind of technology are you guys using?
3: So, for the most part, we're using scanners and cameras. So, film, we use a flatbed scanner, like most people would be familiar with. For written documents, we have a really high-resolution camera, like 150 megapixels, and it's on kind of a robot arm that hovers above the document, and so we can snap pictures really quick. We have it rigged up on a foot pedal, and we can cruise and, you know, get through a big, you know, ledger of historical records pretty quick. And in fact, imaging this stuff is not what takes us a long time. It's the indexing after that. Mm-hmm. It's making sure that it's really usable and accessible and it's not just a picture. So that's what I spend a lot of my time doing, is taking those images and then pulling all that information out and making it accessible to a computer. It takes us a good while. Florida Memory has been going 30 years now, the program. In that time, we have done, you know, I think we're close to 750,000 items online, which is less than 1% of the total holdings. So there's.
2: Is there anything in particular that sticks out in your mind that you say, yeah, we got this?
3: Ooh. So, you know, the things that I get excited about are always, you know, maybe a little funny. My big project right now is Florida's historic tax records. And, like, I hear it, taxes, what? Once we get the information out of that, right, these are year by year. The intention is, okay, yeah, they paid, that's great. But what these records tell us is who's the biggest landowner, who's the biggest, you know, livestock farmer. At one point, we can see, you know, who had gold pocket watches in town, who had a billiards table, who were the lawyers, the doctors, who ran the hotels. And so it becomes this really granular history of every little county, you know, little town in Florida, little county. They're all pretty big. Uh-huh. So, you know, the information it was created for is not necessarily the information we're excited about pulling out of it. So there's an interesting double life when a record has passed its active life and has become historic. We can think about it another way.
1: That's for genealogic research purposes.
4: Oh, yes. Is that just that was what I was going to say. No, I was going to say that genealogy now is what a lot of people are interested in. And a lot of that information is gleaned from tax records, mm-hmm. or from receipts paying utility bills, or any other documentation that was around during the time that's been collected. So, do you get a lot of researchers that are doing genealogy in Florida history that are coming in and building these family trees and things?
3: Oh, all the time. And one of the things I'm keeping in mind when I'm selecting candidates for digitization is, can this help a genealogist? That's a, you know, one of the perfect ways that our expertise kind of fits with the researchers. So we do get people coming in all the time, and you don't have to just visit us online. We have a public reading room. I mentioned a little earlier, it's shared with the state library, and there's no appointment needed. You can just walk in. We have full-time reference staff ready to help. And, you know, we know not everybody can make it to Tallahassee, you know, all the time. And so in a lot of cases, you can send us an email, and if there's a certain thing you're looking for and we can help you find it, we'll scan it on demand, send it out to you.
1: For folks that may not be familiar, let everybody know where you're located.
3: Yeah, so we are in the Florida Department of State, the main building at 500 South Bruno Street. Our reading room is on the second floor. And again, no appointment necessary. Just walk in. Try and stump us. We'll help you out.
2: Now, you got a podcast, don't you?
3: We do. The Florida Department of State has a podcast at large called Unsealed. You can find it on our homepage at dos.fl.gov.
2: And what kind of things does it cover?
3: Well, you know, I've been on a couple episodes, so certainly covering what the archives do, but it covers all the other things that the Department of State does as well. So there are a lot of the episodes center on the Secretary of State chatting with somebody from out in the department about what they do, and that could be somebody at the Division of Corporations, that could be the Division of Elections, and how do we run elections in Florida? It might be a sit-down with somebody like me or our photographic archivist. There's, as well, archaeologists working for the department, underwater archaeologists even. You would be surprised all the things the Department of State gets up to.
2: So people come out and tell about all these different efforts.
3: Mm-hmm.
2: Now, something cool that I was wondering, since you're dealing with documents, I imagine you come across some sensitive documents from time to time. Are there periods of time where something that's very controversial, like, you know, like at the national level, the assassination of President Kennedy, you seal things for a specific period of time, or is everything available?
1: Or are there things that you get from the archives that are now unsealed?
3: So the title of the podcast, specifically Unsealed, is more a play on the state seal, which the secretary keeps. So far as you know, sensitive information, confidential information, that is in large part not really something that we deal with in Florida, just because our public records law is so very open. Permissive. And indeed, the archives, the law that sets us up, it says any person can use the collection, and really that's all we have to say about it. There are some things in Florida which are restricted by law, but that's more in the line of, you know, like people's home addresses if they're a judge or a police officer or something, or, you know, social security numbers, the things that you would expect. And then, of course, there are certain things which come to us. The number one example would be we have the record of every case the Florida Supreme Court has issued an opinion on. Court records like that every once in a while are under the seal of a court, which is a little bit different. That's just a case-by-case basis. No pun intended.
2: Oh, neat. One of my friends, I don't know if you knew him, Dave Lang, a hip historian.
3: Yeah.
2: He was telling me about there was an Indian nation out Miccosukee Road by the Miccosukee Lake. Do you ever get documents from the previous populations of the state of Florida, things in different languages?
3: They're very scarce, and there's a twofold reason for that. Number one, the state archives, you know, our main focus is the territorial period
1: state
3: onward, right? So there was no organization like us collecting stuff like that, and so that's one part of it. But the other part is a lot of these indigenous cultures were not necessarily leaving written records.
1: Yeah, all words.
3: That's just not the way they bore their traditions. And so it is, the consequence of that is that nowadays, you know, records of these people kind of from their own perspective are relatively rare to see.
1: This is fascinating. If you haven't gone down memory lane on floridamemory.com, I invite you. I mean, you're going to go on and go, oh, I'm just going to look on a couple things. And 2 weeks later, you're still using it. And it's fascinating even to go through with how well everything is archived that I did a tour of Tallahassee street by street just by looking up old photographs, old just written documents. Is fascinating. Thank you. You made my day, Matthew.
3: Well,
1: and y'all have to.
3: Excited to keep doing it for y'all, and send me questions and
1: be back.
3: Visit us.
5: Your local news now. Four people have been arrested following a child molestation investigation in Brooks County, Georgia. The Georgia Bureau of Investigation says the Brooks County Sheriff's Office asked for help investigating the pregnancy of a minor back in February. Investigators identified 34-year-old Ricardo Boatman as a suspect. He was arrested September 23rd and charged with child molestation and incest. Three others, 70-year-old LaVon Thurston, 67-year-old Terry Lynn Thurston, and 37-year-old Ariel Boatman were arrested October 1st. All three face felony charges of second-degree cruelty to a child. The GBI says all four were booked into the Brooks County Jail. The investigation is ongoing, and the case will be prosecuted by the Southern Judicial Circuit District Attorney's Office. This is Rachel Linnea with your Real Talk 93.3 Local News Update, brought to you by Macklemore Systems, Tallahassee's go-to Mac store. 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
6: Here's your Paul's Termite and Pest Control Tallahassee weather report.
7: The rain from this weekend is still around for much of this week. The stationary front that is causing all this is doing what it does best, staying stationary and moving very slow. This means that the rain will keep coming in waves throughout the day. During this afternoon, it can even have some thunder along with it. We are in a flood watch from now until 8 p.m. Highs will be in the upper 70s. From the ABC 27 First to Know Weather Center, I'm meteorologist Ryan Gold.
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4: I should have just asked them. They just left. I should have just said, stay, talk, because I think that you and I could do an entire week, 2 weeks
5: for sure,
4: worth of shows. And I just invited Matthew that I'm about to work with Tiffany down at the Florida Historic Capitol Museum. And we're about to do a long-form program that about the saving of the old Capitol. Because that the old Capitol was not in the new Capitol's plans. Mm-hmm. That the old Capitol was going to be gone. You can't be modern without having this old building here. And that citizens fought to save the old Capitol, to not have it raised. And there was a fascinating movement that happened to save the Capitol. People wearing buttons, you know, bumper stickers. It's a whole grassroots campaign that started to save the Capitol. And you can see it worked very well. And I'm very happy that it worked very well. And that Edward Durrell Stone said, all right, well, here's some other plans for you. Because the original, that building was torn down. There was a whole complex, I mean, with a tunnel and everything on Monroe Street going below the Capitol with the cascading waterfall going all the way down Appalachia Parkway. It was fascinating. But I asked Matthew to come and be on that long-form interview. And I think I'm shooting for like 2-3 hours of this. So, nice. Tiffany, because next year is the 50th anniversary, 50th birthday of the old Capitol. And I think that the architect gets a lot of bad heat for the design, especially with the domes. And that I think it's unwarranted that if you dig in deeper about what actually happened, the fighting behind the scenes on what that building should look like, is a fascinating story to me.
5: Well, so cool.
4: We'll do it, and you can add in all the little sound effects.
5: Yeah, when he talked about the Unsealed podcast, my first thought was, man, why aren't we airing that on Real Talk? We could air that show.
4: I got Matthew's email.
5: That sounds like I'd tune in for it.
4: But we love FloridaMemory.com. And that FloridaMemory.com, that my Facebook group, you know, you grew up in Tallahassee, that I use that all the time. I know that there's a guy down in Sopchop here somewhere, Corey, that he's always posting stuff from the state archives. But you can go to FloridaMemory.com and you can take whatever town you're from, that chances are, and this is again with 1% of the stuff that they have being in there, that you can type in your favorite street and something from the past is going to be there. That they have, that the photographs that they have, especially, and we'll just stick with Tallahassee because that's what we know, is that I've been back in the past to look at, you know, Monroe Street lined with houses, that Lake Ella, that a small dirt road running by Bull Pond, now Lake Ella, that going through and seeing just a wonderful glimpse into the past. And then you get into the materials. And luckily, because a lot of the cursive written with the ink pens, like you got to dip in, that those have been translated. That the videos that are on there, they're fascinating. Don't do it at work because you won't get a lot of work done. Because you can get lost. And also, as Matthew was saying, that the way they've had so many on-ramps, well, I see it as also when you get down on those links at the bottom that you can get into rabbit holes going down, learning and learning and learning. It's just, it's a fascinating, fascinating, fascinating website, floridamemory.com. And then I haven't been to their physical location. You want to go one day?
5: Oh, I love it. I used to spend a lot of time there.
4: Really?
5: Mm-hmm. God. I was showing you my library card a minute ago.
4: Oh, your state library card?
5: Uh-huh. Oh, wow. Yeah. It's awesome. I went down a Southwood wormhole one time there. It was so fun. Like, I ended up finding that the land that's between Appalachie Parkway and Orange Avenue on Southwood Plantation Road runs right next to the gas station.
4: Yeah, right. Because a lot of people think Southwood Plantation Road is a major road, but it is not.
5: That was an old wagon trail that the Ward family used. Now, the land that's just south of there was all Kilpatrick family. Now, who's the Kilpatricks?
4: Who are the Kilpatricks?
5: They were actually slaves on Green Shares property. And if you go back, you find the deeds where Green Shares deeded that family the land that they're still on to this day.
4: Wow.
5: It's so fascinating. Then you go beyond that, there's a cemetery that's basically on Josh Casper's property. But there's an easement. Yeah, he's the king of Southwood.
4: Oh, okay. I thought there was a new king of Southwood.
5: No, you can't dethrone Josh Casper.
4: I thought there was another one they were trying to...
5: But there's an easement that goes to this old cemetery, and it's some of the family. It's an old Kilpatrick family cemetery, you know? And these people lived on the Chairs plantation, who married into the Ward family that became Southwood. See, George Ward married Sarah Chairs. So, man, the cool little intertwining of the families and how they didn't merge plantations, but Verdura was bordered with Southwood, and they married into each other's families. It's just fascinating.
4: The massiveness.
5: Yeah, man.
4: And those. And then with Fleischman.
5: Mm-hmm.
4: That with
5: Udo?
4: Yeah, Udo mm-hmm. and his wife.
5: Yeah, great story, man. That's why I love Tallahassee history. It's so rich and unique.
4: Well, and then with Fleischman, that is the same as the Fleischman yeast. That's his uncle.
5: Mm-hmm.
4: His uncle and his father or grandfather that started that yeast company that transformed bread. And then when Udo, with his wife, they moved here and then opened up the quail hunting plantation mm-hmm. is what that was, what they had it with. But when he, and then also Black Angus cows.
5: And Udo's brother-in-law was Alfred McClay, I believe. Mm-hmm. He married Udo's...
4: Well, it was one of the Fleischmans married one of McClay's mm-hmm. that there was... It's just amazing that how few families... Well, I mean, it wasn't a big area, but how these families had so much of this land. But after Udo had passed away, that his wife continued the cattle farm
5: mm-hmm.
4: and was out there for years on that. And then, because all that land is just... all cleared. I don't know when it was all cleared out. Just the same as, like, Killarn Estates. That I don't know if Killarn had been cleared. I know most of Bannerman was all. You see where all these places are going up, and that they're all. It's all old farmland.
5: Udo is a great example too. So after Reconstruction and after turn of the century, you saw a lot of wealthy Northerners move down because of like, man, you could see all the land we can get down here for our money,
4: mm-hmm.
5: and that really hadn't changed. Today, what do we have? New Yorkers moving down here, man. I can get a
4: they're
5: house.
4: They're going further, yeah.
5: I can get a house for $500,000.
4: Yeah.
5: Like a mansion? Shoot, yeah, sign me up.
4: Yes, sir. Right? Yeah, I'll sell you my single wide for $300,000.
5: Like, the cost of living from New York to Tallahassee is, like, staggeringly different.
4: But doing those deep dives that mm-hmm. on the history and how things have come to be,
5: mm-hmm.
4: now that you'll hear a lot of, I mean, even for... online arguments, so just go into that.
5: Mm-hmm.
4: Oh, they're doing all this. No.
5: Yeah.
4: This is how it's looked like that out there for a long time. Do I agree with everything? Oh, with development?
5: Mm-hmm.
4: No. I was telling my dad the other day, I was like, none of the development, we were talking about development as we're heading to do podcast or do radio show here. I said, nothing's bothered me. And I said, except that.
5: Mm.
4: And pointed to a development where they just tore down an entire lot. And dad went, me too.
5: Mm-hmm.
4: And I said, you know, and then so we started talking about the history of the area and then how with how even Oxbottom, how that was developed by the family that owns Railroad Square.
5: Mm-hmm.
4: And then the mother who, you know, Railroad Square was just these empty old warehouses and that Nan had just needed somebody to be in there for security, basically. And one of her friends was an artist. And she's like, yeah, go in there.
5: Mm-hmm.
4: And how it grew. Which she's like, oh, I have this other friend that's an artist. Oh, well, come on. That it wasn't, the idea wasn't to create this art district. It was just security. Just so she didn't have abandoned buildings mm-hmm. sitting out there, that she could have people in them, you know, doing the maintenance, mm-hmm. keeping. And then she developed the Oxbottom, which was her family farm.
5: Really cool.
4: And then made tons of money.
5: Like the women's, or was it
4: the women's club?
5: Women's club on Calhoun? Or is it Gadsden?
4: Oh, you were talking about the Garden Center.
5: Garden Center. Yes. That's the history of that.
4: I know nothing about that house.
5: The history of that house is incredible.
4: I know nothing about that house.
5: It used to have a gigantic, it was a gigantic plantation. And so over the years, seeing how it was chopped up and distributed is really interesting. The backyard of that
4: little,
5: place.
4: That's a little house.
5: Yeah, but the yard used to go way back, okay. Maybe even all the way to Park.
4: Wow.
5: Yeah, it was huge, man.
4: And then, what's picture. The name of that apartment, the Emily Dickinson apartments right across the street from it?
5: Mm-hmm.
4: That are like, wow, look at that. I mean, I remember, you know, going, look at that skyscraper.
5: Right, yeah,
4: you
5: know, that like was a tall
4: nine
5: building.
4: Nine stories.
5: Right, yeah, I bet it was.
4: But you can go down any street. I mean, and that's why I want our Tate that, and I know we talk about street names a lot. We'll pull out this book and stuff, but I think that everybody should learn a little bit about where we come from. So there's not like a former mayor's name isn't taken off a street given to a fantastic athlete that was here for 2 years.
5: Mm-hmm, very true.
4: And then after that, the folks voting on the changing of the street name can't go, oh, I didn't know they were a mayor.
5: You know which one really bugged me? And I'm all
4: Wanish?
5: About...
4: Wanish? Because Wanish bugged the hell out of me.
5: Not really a name change deal, no. But like I'm all about preservation, keeping the old stuff, and I do not like the trees getting cut down, but when they tried to fight to save that cigar factory building, man, what's the point? It's dilapidated. Are you gonna make it livable or usable?
4: Here's the thing that, yeah, if that's... Because I remember partying there back 30 years ago.
5: What was it called? Cow Palace or something?
4: Cowhouse.
5: Cowhouse, yeah.
4: That you look at that building and how it sat vacant for many, many years. And we don't like to... I mean, we'll drive by vacant stuff all the time, but nobody says we should do something with that.
5: Mm-hmm.
4: That we always wait until it's going to be torn down.
5: Right.
4: And then we say, no, we can't touch that.
5: But saving it for the sake of saving it. Why? It's a terrible looking eyesore. Serves no purpose. There's no... are we really that attached to the history of the Wanish Cigar Factory building?
4: Well, we're apparently not attached to the name of the Wanish family and the former mayor with Mayor Wanish because we just removed his name from a street.
5: We shouldn't do that.
4: And then that after that... city commissioner said, oh, I didn't know who that street was named after. And me, being big into street names, going, I can't cuss right now on the air. And they said this at a city commission meeting, and I was just like, oh, my gosh!
5: That makes them look bad, is all that does.
4: You had no idea who this person was. You know, but then we can go through all sorts of streets, and people have no idea what the street is, that they're why it's named that way.
5: Yeah, like Blair Stone. I've never even seen a Blair Stone. Is it opal? Is it like a ruby quartz?
4: Shut up. All right, Jen Lilly couldn't join us this morning. We'll try to reschedule her. It's the Hulk. She lives in California. And when she said yes, I was like, yeah, we're live.
5: She probably Googled and like, why am I interviewing on a radio station in Tallahassee?
4: Well, at 5:30 in the morning.
5: I'm
4: and
5: sleeping.
4: She's got like four kids, too.
5: There you
4: so
5: go.
4: I think that she thinks that we are Pacific.
5: Oh.
4: So we'll be here at
5: 11:30.
4: Hey,
5: is recorded then.
4: Yeah, well, I'm not going to be here.

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1: Showers will be rolling through this morning, becoming spottier after sunrise. We have a little break before heavy rain and thunder slide in by the afternoon. The clouds and rain will suppress the highs today, and we will be below average in the mid to upper 70s. We do have a general flood threat, but flash flooding is possible. A flood watch is in effect until 8 p.m. this evening. From the ABC 27 First to Know Weather Center, I'm meteorologist Ryan Gold.
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15: All right, hopefully I got your name in for the Florida Farm Bureau Insurance Wheel of Food. Today, the wheel picked fourth quarter of Bar and Grill. And take Tate up there this week. Let him try their burgers. It's going to be fantastic. Why don't we have this as like our very final song? It's time for us to fly.
16: It sucks, man.
15: Well, it's time for us to fly.
16: True.
15: You know, and we can't leave people on a on a bad thing. What's like a habit? A habby. I'm making up a new word.
16: Ooh, I like that. Habby.
15: What's a habby that leads to a lot of arguments in relationships? Ooh. Or a lot of that may hurt a relationship? Do you get into a habit?
16: Man.
15: And like golf.
16: Golf? Gambling?
15: No, gambling. Mm. Yeah.
16: Any type of hobby. I don't think when you're an old man, you shouldn't.
15: I ain't talking. It's all ages.
16: All right. Well, it just comes to a certain point where you can't have too many hobbies. That can be kind of like the ick factor. Like, do you really want your husband in there on a computer game 5-6 hours a day?
15: Like, yeah, computer games are really? Huge, huge. I mean, because computer games, playing like World of Warcraft and our GTA.
16: And if you can't wait to get together with your stamp collecting buddies like 6 hours a day for. She's probably not going to want to wear her favorite lingerie for you if you do that.
15: My mom and dad have been divorced. This is from somebody. Mm-hmm. My mom and dad have been divorced 30 years. She still blanking hates golf.
16: Because golf is time consuming, man. That's why I like to play 9 holes. 18 holes is way too much. When you play with 3 other dudes and they like to drink, that's a 6-hour day.
15: Oh, that's
16: a,
15: yeah. That's,
16: Forget that, man.
15: Well, that me being when I was the big drinker, like, I'd get like 15. I was like, peace out.
16: Mm-hmm.
15: Now I'll see you at the clubhouse.
16: Mm-hmm.
15: I'd have my food and they'd be strolling in and I'm like done. Peace out.
16: 2 hours. All I want for golf.
15: Yeah. Well, that's why like with Summerbrook now, like you can go and go to the new covered driving range, order your food, get your drinks, everything right there. It's great. This one, this is so weird. Tuna fishing. How many people have a habit of tuna fishing?
16: What is that?
15: You're going out fishing for tuna.
16: Really? So just being a deep sea fisherman?
15: No, just a tuna fisherman.
16: I don't get it. Why tuna?
15: I don't know. I don't know where this person lives. I don't know of anybody that goes tuna fishing.
16: So tuna fishing it gives the ick now? What about if they just go out for a good amberjack?
15: Fishing.
16: Okay, so
15: fishing in general.
16: Okay.
15: No, this literally says tuna fishing.
16: Okay.
15: But yeah, fishing. I'm going fishing.
16: It's hard to hold fishing against somebody. That's a very, natural thing. I mean, Jesus told us to do it.
15: Yeah, but Jesus wasn't, he may have been walking out 15 miles to go catch some fish, but Jesus fishing and today fishing, that's a lot.
16: Honestly, I'm here to tell you, I don't really enjoy deep sea saltwater fishing.
15: Oh, I absolutely
16: it's
15: do.
16: It's like, I just prefer.
15: Well, once you get out there, I don't like to drive in or out. Or the ride.
16: It's very involved. I like just a spot to do some bass fishing. That's my favorite.
15: Because here's why, and I do like bass fishing, brim fishing, all that.
16: Mm-hmm.
15: But in a lake, you know what you're going to catch. Out there, you don't know what the heck you're about to bring up.
16: It just gets so expensive.
15: You can bring up the Kraken.
16: It's so expensive.
15: Apparently, CrossFit has led to a lot of divorces.
16: Yeah. It becomes a personality trait, doesn't it?
15: Mm-hmm. Yeah. All of a sudden, that your significant other has 18 Stanley Cups.
16: Mm-hmm.
15: And they got to get in the CrossFit. I saw a sign at an Ironman triathlon. Did we have to say triathlon? Don't we know that Ironman? If you're still married, you didn't train hard enough.
16: Yeah.
15: So apparently, Ironmans are not good. Anything that requires hooking up a trailer, RV, camping, boating, horses. The fights I see at the boat ramps are amazing.
16: Oh, sure. That'll ruin a relationship.
15: I tried to teach my wife how to properly guide back our trailer in a tight spot, and after a handful of attempts and becoming very frustrated at her inability to understand my line of sight and how to communicate, we both just agreed it's better if I do it myself. Well, you know what? Maybe she's smart.
16: Mm-hmm.
15: Maybe she said, I don't want to do this. Let me just, all right, go to the left, when they should have gone to the right. All right, sorry, I just can't help you. I'll do it myself. All right, cool.
16: Like Bill O'Reilly.
15: Yeah. Yeah, blanket. We'll do it live. Obsession. Obsession will.
16: Like the cologne?
15: No. Yeah. Well, you're cologne collecting.
16: God. Cologne is not in style anymore.
15: No, it's back.
16: Is it really?
15: Yeah.
16: Oh, okay.
15: Especially Obsession and CK1 and all the 90s stuff is back.
16: I thought people hated cologne again.
15: If you're spending too much time on a hobby and not spending enough time with your partner, that's just in general bang, bad.
16: That's the problem right there. Anything that makes your partner feel like, hey, they've got something to themselves that I'm not included in, it's not good, yeah.
15: And here's one that will probably go towards the younger generations and not much with the boomers or even probably a lot of X. Content creation.
16: Oh, my gosh. I tell you what, you whip out a camera at a restaurant, start filming content.
15: No.
16: Ooh, Lord.
15: That's fine, Jason.
16: That's going to be rough.
15: But every single time.
16: That's what I'm saying.
15: I got to get the video for you for our content creation today.
16: Oh, yeah?
15: Yeah.
16: To me?
15: Yeah, I got you got to do the point.
16: Oh, the point. Right. Yeah, the point.
15: Hello, Andy.
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15: Today on the wheel, Fourth Corner Bar and Grill right now on Monroe Street. Been around 38 years.
16: Dang, having?
15: Yeah. Yeah, oh, happy birthday, Shelly Blackburn.
16: Is it really her birthday?
15: Mm-hmm.
16: I'll be darned. The winner is Terry, don't call me Culkin McCully.
15: Congratulations, Terry.
16: You like that?
15: Why, I just...
16: Right. Oh, that's great.
15: What's, what other birthdays do we have?
16: Yeah, who's got another celebrity?
15: I didn't look up celebrity, just Shelly. Shelly Blackburn, she's celebrity.
16: Local celebrity.
15: She's our celebrity.
16: Mm-hmm.
15: Jason, be a better person today than you were yesterday. Everybody else, you do the same. We'll see you bright and early tomorrow morning right here on Real Talk 93.3. We've got some great folks coming in tomorrow. Make sure you like us on Facebook and the Instagram and all the socials so we can make videos with you. See you bright and early in the morning.
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20: News this hour from Town Hall. I'm Rich Thomason. A suspected terror plot has prompted the U.S. to fly all of its B-1 bombers back home from an air base in the U.K.
21: The Pentagon says about a dozen bombers stationed at RAF Fairford have returned to the U.S. but remain ready for combat missions. The move follows the arrest of six suspects accused of plotting an attack on the base, with U.K. officials saying there are strong indications Iran was involved. The suspects were later released on bail as British authorities continue investigating while Iran denies involvement.
20: Correspondent Richard Boyd. Investigators believe the Fly Dubai co-pilot accused of stabbing his captain and trying to seize control of an Israel-bound plane acted alone. A Southern California realtor taken into custody at LAX is charged with working for China.
22: FBI agents say 34-year-old Wan Ying Zhang of Irvine was arrested as she tried to board a flight to Shanghai, China. She's being charged with acting as an unregistered agent for the Chinese government. Prosecutors say Zhang, who goes by the name Heather, followed orders from Chinese officials to spy on an official believed to be the U.S. resident son of the Taiwanese president. She allegedly sent photos, videos, and license plate numbers to Chinese handlers. Zhang is expected to make her initial appearance at a U.S. district court in Los Angeles today. I'm Bree Tennis.
20: Forecasters are keeping a close eye on the southwestern Gulf.
23: That's where a low-pressure system now has a 50% chance of tropical development. The National Hurricane Center in Miami says a depression could form over the next few days as it tracks northeast toward Florida. The next named system on the list is Isaias. I'm Tammy Trujillo.
20: The Coast Guard search for a medical transport plane that disappeared off the New England coast is being suspended. On Wall Street, Dow futures down 75 points, and NASDAQ futures are off 80. More on these stories, townhall.com.
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0: College football, good win for Florida State as they knocked off Virginia on Saturday, 38-7. Their first win against a Power Conference opponent this year. They'll travel to Louisville in a game that's going to be coming up on Friday. It got ugly for Florida as they lose for the first time this year, falling at Missouri 45-17. Quarterback Aaron Filo throws for 197 yards and a touchdown. Florida will play South Carolina next Saturday. Central Florida, they lose to number 20 Houston, 27-17, despite getting out to an early lead. They'll play Oklahoma State next Saturday. Miami, they had no problem defeating Clemson 41-13. They go into an off week, and South Florida loses for the first time this year. They lose to Temple 17-13. I'm Matt Pauly, Real Talk 93.3.
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1: Two people are dead after a crash in Jefferson County Sunday morning. Fire Rescue Chief Derek Burrows says an SUV was traveling westbound on U.S. 90 near Misty Lake Road around 7:15 when it hit a large tree that had fallen across both lanes. A man and a woman inside the SUV were killed. Another vehicle traveling in the opposite direction also struck the tree, but that driver was not hurt. The Florida Highway Patrol is investigating. THC-infused drinks are currently being sold legally in Tallahassee, but if new federal law could soon change what stores are allowed to carry. The law targets intoxicating hemp products, setting a limit of 0.4 milligrams of total THC and similar cannabinoids per container. That change is scheduled to take effect in December. Industry representatives say they support responsible regulation, but warn the federal change could hurt businesses and customers who rely on the products. The industry is now urging Congress to revise the rules before they take effect. This is Rachel Linnae with Real Talk 93.3 Local News Update, brought to you by Macklemore Systems, Tallahassee's go-to Mac store. 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
2: This is meteorologist Paul Trombley with your Real Talk 93.3 weather update. A flood watch continues until 8 p.m. tonight. Thunderstorms likely today. Otherwise, cloudy skies expected. Daytime highs approaching 77. Northeasterly winds around 5 miles per hour. Cloudy skies expected again tonight. Chance of rain showers. Lows level off around 68. 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

0: If you're interested in it, Brian's talking about it. 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
1: Republicans in Texas are attacking Democratic Senate nominee James Tallarico by questioning his masculinity and calling him low T. Tallarico said he wished people would stop saying that as he blew the seeds off a dandelion.
2: Pretty funny. Right? Those are good old days.
3: Yes.
2: Good old days.
3: It was the one joke I was able to pull out of everything. 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
2: I read, like, I don't know if you know this, New York Times has a recap of late night shows. And I'm reading Saturday Night Live. I didn't watch it back. I tape it every week. I'm like, why would I even look at this?
3: The cold open was brutal.
2: It was brutal. Just anti-Trump.
3: Completely.
2: I'm going, wow. We're screwed with getting comedy that doesn't come from us.
3: Yeah.
2: And except for Bill Maher. But what do you like about Bill Maher? His monologue, not the comedy.
3: That's fair.
2: All right. 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Keep it here.
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7: Breaking news this hour from Town Hall. I'm Rich Thomason. Security concerns stemming from a suspected terror plot have prompted the U.S. to withdraw all of its B-1 bombers from an airbase in the U.K.
8: Tracking websites showed B-1 bombers flying out of RAF Fairford on Sunday. Whitehall sources said the decision was communicated from the American to the British military and did not dispute it was in response to last weekend's incident when U.K. police were alerted to three suspicious vehicles near the base, leading to the arrest of six men. The U.S. used RAF Fairford to fly B-1 and B-52 bombing raids on Iran, which the British government said at the time were defensive. The Iranian military in July named the base when it issued a warning against the UK, but Tehran has denied involvement in last weekend's incident.
7: The BBC's Tom Bateman. Following the death of a lab worker in Siberia, she died of pneumonic plague. Roughly 200 people in Russia now in quarantine for medical observation. A Republican U.S. senator who's known for his quick wit and snappy one-liners is not ruling out a presidential run at some point.
9: My plans right now are to run for re-election. But as I've said before, if I don't think I can be effective in the Senate anymore, I would consider it.
7: Senator John Kennedy of Louisiana on NBC's Meet the Press. Several high-profile cases up for review as the Supreme Court begins its new term today. Among other things, justices are considering whether laws banning semi-automatic rifles violate the Second Amendment. Former Speaker of the House Dennis Hastert is dead at the age of 84, natural causes. He died over the weekend, according to the Kendall County, Illinois Coroner's Office. On Wall Street this morning, the Dow is down about 275 points, while the Nasdaq trading 117 points higher. More on these stories, townhall.com.
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11: Major League Baseball tonight, the Yankees and Rays playing game two of the ALDS after the Rays won game one on Saturday. The pitching matchup tonight, Tampa's going to send Freddy Peralta to the mound. Right-hander in the regular season was 10-11 with a 4.42 ERA. Cam Schlittler, the favorite to win the AL Cy Young Award, was 14-6 with a 1.95 ERA during the regular season. It is the Yankees who are minus 130 favorites tonight. The Rays at plus 110, over-under at 6.5 runs. One other game tonight in the Major League Baseball playoffs, White Sox at the Guardians. Cleveland, a minus 154 favorite.
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1: 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I got these great events, especially WABC listeners in the Northeast to begin with, Red Bank, New Jersey, and then that'll be on October 15th. On the 16th, I'll be in at Westbury Music Fair. It's really cool, and we're going to be bringing all these stories in my sports books as well as my other history books to life in a fun, entertaining way. Well, I don't know if you've seen these some of the past shows on Fox Nation, but we're going to be streaming these live on Fox Nation. Anything can happen, and I have a chance to meet you if you want to get the VIP session. That'll be before the show. Going to give you an exclusive preview of what to expect. But just believe me, I know you think you've seen Fox guys on stage before or Fox women, and they do a fantastic job. I try to make this a show by bringing history to life. With my good friends Rick and Pat, we take certain elements while staying true to the story. We have some fun with it. And so you'll, at the end of the day, not only learn something about our country, you're laughing at it in a fun, respectful way.
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2: Four people have been arrested following a child molestation investigation in Brooks County, Georgia. The Georgia Bureau of Investigation says the Brooks County Sheriff's Office asked for help investigating the pregnancy of a minor back in February. Investigators identified 34-year-old Ricardo Boatman as a suspect. He was arrested September 23rd and charged with child molestation and incest. Three others, 70-year-old LaVon Thurston, 67-year-old Terry Lynn Thurston, and 37-year-old Ariel Boatman were arrested October 1st. All three face felony charges of second-degree cruelty to a child. The GBI says all four were booked into the Brooks County Jail. The investigation is ongoing, and the case will be prosecuted by the Southern Judicial Circuit District Attorney's Office. This is Rachel Linnea with Real Talk 93.3 Local News Update, brought to you by Macklemore Systems, Tallahassee's go-to Mac store. 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
0: Here's your Tallahassee weather report.
3: While the showers have been spottier, we will be entering a period of heavy rain and possible thunder. Still, this will be scattered, with some areas getting heavier rain than others. These heavier bands will continue until this evening around 8 p.m., which is also when the flood watch ends. Flash flooding is still possible, but the overall chance is low. Still, be mindful in low-lying areas as well as around lakes and rivers. From the ABC 27 First to Know Weather Center, I'm meteorologist Ryan Gold.
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1: Kids, let me help. I think I know why you have so much anxiety, so much loneliness. It's because you live in a surveillance state. We all do. According to the Wall Street Journal, everyone is scared to dance at concerts and clubs. Dance like no one's watching? How quaint to think you could still do that. Everyone has a GPS-enabled computer in their pocket, a tracking device in your car, a ring camera at the door. Have you met the flockers? Flock cameras? Yeah, flock cameras that read your license plate and track your car wherever it goes. Everybody hates them. The people who complain about surveillance do a lot of it themselves. Gen Z is now Gen TMZ. And the targets don't have to be a celebrity. One of the biggest viral stories this year was the two lawyers making out in Central Park. It's okay, they're married. Well, he is. He is. But look, people cheating is a long and cherished human right. It may not be noble, but whatever happened to ain't nobody's business if I do. Andy Warhol famously predicted that in the future everyone would be famous for 15 minutes, one of the most prescient things anyone's ever said. What he didn't foresee is it would be against your will. Because now everyone is the celebrity who thought they could get away with running into Target without any makeup. Everyone now is sad Ben Affleck who can't have a cigarette without it going online. It's disturbing how much Americans now enjoy watching other people be less than perfect. 55% of Gen Z say fear of being caught doing something or saying something that's seen as cringe has prevented them from opening up emotionally. 38% say the fear of cringe has stopped them from asking someone on a date. I get it. You're a 15-year-old and you like a girl and you want to tell her in a text. Well, it better come out like it was written by Aaron Sorkin. Because if there's anything cringe about it and it winds up as a screenshot, that kid is f***. Kids, you got to reverse the cringe. What's cringy isn't looking silly. It's the narc who's reporting it. That's what's cringe.
2: Brilliant. I mean, I read this thing verbatim, first time I've heard it, and I thought, unbelievable. I wish I wrote it. So I think about it, but couldn't write it like that. It's just perfect. Bill Maher nails it again. Meanwhile, I don't know why President Trump is still critical.
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6: Breaking news this hour from Town Hall. I'm Rich Thomason. It is a full docket as the Supreme Court, beginning its new term today, is poised to take up what some call the most important case of the Trump presidency.
7: The justices are set to review a pivotal immigration case challenging the Trump administration's policy of mandatory detention without bond hearings for illegal immigrants during deportation proceedings. The outcome could significantly impact the president's deportation agenda, with MAGA supporters anxious as it hinges on the court's interpretation of a 1996 immigration law. The case involves a Brazilian who entered the U.S. illegally over 20 years ago.
6: Correspondent Ron Taylor. A potential terror plot, including the arrest of six men, has prompted the U.S. to relocate all of its B-1 bombers from a base in Britain back to the States. The death of a Russian lab worker from pneumonic plague, prompting the isolation of 200 people in Siberia, where the research facility is located. Secretary of State Rubio says the U.S. trying to keep on top of that situation.
8: Like anything else, something like that gets out, it could quickly spread. So we're watching and monitoring it closely.
6: President Trump has been urging backers to vote as if he were on the ballot next month, and he's campaigning as if he were on the ballot with multiple stops planned far and wide.
9: This week, the president will be campaigning for Republican candidates across the country. President Trump scheduled to visit the Nebraska State Fairgrounds in Grand Island, Nebraska today for a rally for Senator Pete Ricketts. On Wednesday, the president is scheduled to return to Texas to campaign again for Ken Paxton for Senate, this stop in San Antonio. The president also scheduled to return to Alabama for the SEC game Saturday night in Tuscaloosa against the Georgia Bulldogs. Laura Winters reporting.
6: On Wall Street, stocks are mixed, with the Dow trading about 97 points higher, while the Nasdaq is up 190. Townhall.com.
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11: The Tampa Bay Rays are looking to take a commanding 2-0 series lead against the New York Yankees tonight. They won Game 1 of the series on Saturday. Yesterday was an off day, and now Game 2 of the best-of-5 series tonight at Tropicana Field. Cam Schlittler going for the Yankees, so that's who the Rays are going to try to beat. He's having a very, very good year, both in the regular season and in the postseason. Freddie Peralta, who was pretty darn good after he was acquired from the Mets, he is going to start tonight for the Rays. Jumping to NFL football, the Jacksonville Jaguars are now 3-1 after they get a win against the Bengals on Sunday, 22-17. The Buccaneers do not fare as well. They lose to the Packers 17-14, and the Dolphins lose to the Vikings 15-10. I'm Matt Pauly, Real Talk 93.3.
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14: 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David spent a lifetime in Wakulla County. Now he's sitting down behind the microphone to talk about the people, places, and stories that make Wakulla County and Crawfordville home.

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1: Two people are dead after a crash in Jefferson County Sunday morning. Fire Rescue Chief Derek Burrows says an SUV was traveling westbound on U.S. 90 near Misty Lake Road around 7:15 when it hit a large tree that had fallen across both lanes. A man and a woman inside the SUV were killed. Another vehicle traveling in the opposite direction also struck the tree, but that driver was not hurt. The Florida Highway Patrol is investigating. THC-infused drinks are currently being sold legally in Tallahassee, but if new federal law could soon change what stores are allowed to carry. The law targets intoxicating hemp products, setting a limit of 0.4 milligrams of total THC and similar cannabinoids per container. That change is scheduled to take effect in December. Industry representatives say they support responsible regulation, but warn the federal change could hurt businesses and customers who rely on the products. The industry is now urging Congress to revise the rules before they take effect. This is Rachel Linnea with Real Talk 93.3 Local News Update, brought to you by Macklemore Systems, Tallahassee's go-to Mac store. 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
0: Here's your Tallahassee weather report.
2: While the showers have been spottier, we will be entering a period of heavy rain and possible thunder. Still, this will be scattered, with some areas getting heavier rain than others. These heavier bands will continue until this evening around 8 p.m., which is also when the flood watch ends. Flash flooding is still possible, but the overall chance is low. Still, be mindful in low-lying areas as well as around lakes and rivers. From the ABC 27 First to Know Weather Center, I'm meteorologist Ryan Gold.
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1: Now lick it.
2: So what was that about?
3: So it's the Steve Hilton ad that's getting, it's quite the controversy, in that it's like two girls, there's like this big trans flag in the background, and basically it's alluding to the fact like she's just gonna try being with a girl, but the reality is she's having her fill in the ballot for Steve Hilton to be a Republican, not vote Democrat.
2: Oh my God.
3: Yes. You want to hear, there's a pastor in California who had a reaction to it.
2: Yeah, let's hear it.
4: Whose decision was that to make that grotesque, insensitive, and maybe it's unknown to them, but an issue regarding lesbianism among college girls and some high school girls that is right now is an actual pandemic of social ill. Do you guys believe that this is a battle between good and evil? Because I do. And I'm not going to hold it against Steve regarding who put out this video. Yes, I'm voting for Steve Hilton. I'm not going to judge him with this stupid ad.
2: It was stupid.
3: I mean, it got a lot of people talking, I will say that. We'll see how it does. Like right now in the polls, right, it's up and down, right?
2: No, you think he's down by 12.
3: Yeah, so it's, yeah. He needed the attempt, right? He needs something to spice things up, apparently.
2: You just can't believe, it doesn't really fly with him, does it?
3: I guess in some way, they thought it was going to win some sort of constituency by putting it out.
2: All right, so some other wacky stuff. Robert De Niro on a Trump's terrible, hands off our ballot rally. Listen, cut 17.
5: When Trump's Department of Justice threatens election officials, demands voter rolls, and seizes ballots, what do we say to them? Hands off our vote! When masked and armed ICE thugs stalk our polling places, what do we say to them? Keep your hands off our vote!
2: Well, he's a genius, right? This is why they write scripts for him. This is what he came up with.
3: I know, he couldn't be more...
2: Trump is not even looking at New York. Bruce Blakeman is New York. He's not even playing a role in New York. What is he even talking about?
3: Good question, but I mean, he's getting the coverage, right, by going out there.
2: I don't know. So the other controversy is Ken Paxton. Ken Paxton says, Washington's really running my campaign. And he also said, the RNC midterm convention didn't help me. Well, the RNC is running your campaign, Washington's running your campaign because you seem incapable of doing it. But one of the vote he did get was for Randy White, the Cowboys legend. Listen to this. Cut 15.
6: This other guy, I don't know him, but I hear what he says, and that's different from what I believe.
7: Do you believe that James Tallarico is too woke?
6: Yes. I don't want to go into a specific thing, but yeah, I mean, he is not, he's different than what I think is right. And that's why I'm here today. We can't have this guy be in Texas. Are you kidding me? If this guy gets elected in Texas, I'm going to pull my hair out, and I don't have many left. So we got to get out and vote, and so this doesn't happen.
2: Yep, that's Randy White, so he's got some tradition. A lot of people think that these Republicans, if they don't stay home, will give Ken Paxton the victory. The thing that could do it is that they feel discouraged and won't, and a lot of people feel as though the Hispanic vote's in jeopardy for the President of the United States to capitalize on the redistricting because they said an overzealousness in arrests on the illegal immigrants. Now, it wasn't, you know, they went beyond worse first. So that's what people worry about. And that's what people are saying, that people worry about on the right, that they went too far. I think that there were some incidents that go on. I think it's a combination of things. When you see someone's illegal and they're a criminal, you go get them. And when they're hanging out with other people here illegally, you grab them too. And then there's others that you grab because they don't show up at any of their hearings. They're illegal. ICE knows it. They can target them and get them out. They're getting them out by the thousands. It's going to allow comprehensive legal immigration to happen. Just keep in mind, United in the States, my brand new book, comes out 8 days from today. You can pre-order it now at briankilmeade.com. Also, get a signed copy and personalized. It goes to my local Barnes & Noble. I go sign it and send it back to you.
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12: Breaking news this hour at Town Hall. I'm Bob Agnew in Washington. One of the more colorful members of the U.S. Senate says he's considering a bid for the White House in 2028, but for now... Republican John Kennedy says he's focusing on his current job.
13: My plans right now are to run for re-election. But as I've said before, if I don't think I can be effective in the Senate anymore, I would consider it.
12: With about a month ago until the midterms, President Trump hitting the campaign trail with multiple stops across the country this week. He'll be campaigning for Republican candidates in places like the Nebraska State Fairgrounds, Grand Island, Nebraska Today for a rally for Senator Pete Ricketts. On Wednesday, he's got a return trip scheduled to Texas. A new poll asks Americans if they support the deportation policy that sends prisoners to different countries than the one they came from.
14: The YouGov poll asks if the U.S. should deport immigrants to prisons in foreign countries that they're not from. 53% of those polled said no, the U.S. should not. 27% said they should be able to. Break down the numbers, and there are big differences along party lines. 80% of Democrats oppose deportation to a third country. 56% of independents do. Just 23% of Republicans say it's wrong. I'm Rory O'Neill.
12: Kids and cell phones, that can lead to a lot of distraction in school these days. Washington Governor Bob Ferguson has now released his school cell phone ban legislation. More on that from correspondent Brad Ford.
15: Governor Bob Ferguson went to Spokane's Lewis and Clark High School to make the announcement on Friday. The Phone Free Schools Act has a policy of away for the day. Students wouldn't have access to cell phones or smartwatches during class, between classes, or during lunch. Ferguson says studies show students do better in school without cell phones. School districts would decide how the phones are stored. The legislature would need to pass the bill. I'm Brad Ford.
12: You'll find more on these stories at townhall.com.
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18: Gas prices are topping $4 a gallon. That's sending more Americans toward hybrid cars, which in turn is benefiting Asian automakers. Hyundai's hybrid sales jumped 39% in the third quarter. Kia's surged 152%. Toyota and Honda also reported strong gains. The shift comes as electric vehicle sales decline, and Detroit automakers offer far fewer hybrid options than their Asian counterparts. Hyundai and Kia nearly overtook Ford in U.S. sales last quarter, as Asian automakers captured more than half of the new car market. Experts say a lack of fuel-efficient models could cost Detroit automakers' customers if high gas prices continue. AAA puts the price of a gallon of regular unleaded at $4.36, about the same as yesterday. It's 11 cents lower than 1 week. For the Wall Street Business Report, I'm Rich Thomason.
12: You'll find breaking news and analysis at townhall.com. Senator Tom Cotton is calling attention to controversial remarks by prominent left-wing streamer Hassan Piker, who's been campaigning on behalf of Democrats. Piker reportedly said he wants to send Cotton to a re-education camp. Senator Cotton says that's no joke.
19: Most of these radical Democrats are pretty well steeped in the history and the practices and the doctrine of communism, and they know exactly what they're talking about.
12: Senator Cotton, an Arkansas Republican, made his comments to the Salem Radio Network. Texas is still the number one team in the country in the latest college football coaches poll.
20: The Longhorns are followed by Georgia, Notre Dame, Miami, and Indiana. Missouri saw a major gain in the poll, moving up 9 spots to number 16. Other schools like BYU, Texas Tech, and LSU also moved up in the rankings after wins over the weekend. Meanwhile, Penn State and Michigan were dropped out of the top 25. I'm Lisa Carton.
12: You'll find more on these stories at...
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25: Hello, you're back with another episode of Direct with Dana. I'm Dana Brooks of Fasig Brooks Law Offices, and I am joined today with my good friend Quincy Messersmith. She is the Wakulla County Commissioner for District/Seat 4.
26: That's exactly right.
25: And I was thinking about it before you joined me. I thought you were from Wakulla, but you're actually from Tallahassee.
26: I am from Tallahassee.
25: Tell me about yourself. Tell me about your upbringing and how you got to Wakulla and everything.
26: Oh, wow. So let's see. Upbringing typical for Tallahassee, right? Born, raised here, went to school here, proud Gobby Cougar. And then in 1992, I decided to move to Wakulla County.
25: Okay. How long have you been there ever since?
26: Ever since.
25: Okay. What kind of things did you do? Because you've been down there. I've called you for years a do-gooder.
26: Oh, wow, a do-gooder. I love this.
0: Somebody who's, you know, you may not see her face on everything, but I bet she's behind some of the stuff that's getting done, and you've always stayed very busy. I got to know you a couple of ways. Your husband is a good friend of several friends of mine, and I got to know you better, I guess, about 10 years ago. But then you and I both served on some boards together. We were on the 211 Big Bend board. You've been in some other boards. Tell me what you do and how you've been spending your time, how you end up on all these boards, and just how do you occupy yourself?
26: That's funny. We're jumping right into that because I think there is a misconception with regard to being an elected official that it's like, you know, two meetings a month, every other Monday, life is beautiful, all the things. So along with that, not only are my community boards a thing that I absolutely am passionate about, but also you get these wonderful things called assigned boards that affect the whole region.
0: Yeah.
26: So, you know, people forget that, yeah, Tallahassee's our neighbor, and oh yeah, so is Jefferson, and so is Franklin, and all the things. So I've had the honor of serving on most of those regional boards.
0: Tell me this, like, distinguish this for me. The kinds of things you were involved in, you were, like I said, you were behind everything charitable. If you know, if there was somebody who needed something, you know, it was usually you saying, you know, who knows somebody who can help this old person.
26: I pride myself as being a professional volunteer.
0: That's right.
26: Which is probably one of those things we're going to go back to with the do-gooder, non-horn tooting part of me.
0: Well, you're not a good horn tooter.
26: I'm definitely not a good horn tooter. And I resist the social media urge.
0: Uh-huh.
26: And so that is something that I believe that is definitely a tool.
0: Uh-huh.
26: If you want it to be a tool, but it's also a target. So,
0: well, I would say this and accept this from me because I am your friend. I thought you were an excellent person to be a county commissioner in terms of what I'm looking for. Where your heart is, what your intention is, the things you've done and demonstrated your commitment to the community. But that is not what a politician is.
26: No, and thank goodness. It's funny because
0: you're not a good politician.
26: I'm a terrible politician, thank goodness.
0: Because to be a politician, you have got to promote yourself first. And you have got to constantly be asking for money. You've got to be constantly running for reelection.
26: Mm-hmm.
0: You've got to constantly be putting out spin. And I was naive enough to think that I might want to run sometime because I'm this good person. I can do these things, and I will hire somebody to do all that politician stuff, to say all the things about me, to be my surrogate or whatever. But oh, if it were so easy. Oh, if it worked that well. It doesn't work that way at all. And for somebody who spent their life just really trying to help people and do good, to be put in a snake pit where you have to defend unbelievably baseless accusations, that would tick me off to the point where I would probably say, the hell with y'all.
26: I'm not doing this for you,
0: you ungrateful whatevers. First of all, let's put that down into a question.
26: Okay.
0: The question would be this. Distinguish for me your volunteerism, all the things that you did, from being elected official. Now, you said as elected official, you have more things to do, more assignments. But how did just having that moniker, that cap to wear, change you?
26: Mm-hmm. So the changing of the elected official hat?
0: Yeah, like when you became Commissioner Messersmith instead of Quincy, the do-gooder, how did that change for you, and what was that experience like for you?
26: I think the first thing that I really thought was kind of interesting was my nephew referred to me as a street sweeper because I would start, you know, getting all the phone calls about things that go on and what, you know, people's problems and all of those things. And I thought that was a pretty good analogy with regard to being available to the public. Mm-hmm. I also knew when I went into it that it was my job to vote every other Monday on policy and procedure. Beyond that, the do-gooder part of it was kind of, you know, the foundation of the person that I really am. I mean, I've spent my whole entire life in politics, that very bad word. Mm-hmm. I was a cabinet aide. I worked for two insurance commissioners. I've lobbied. My husband and I had a lobbying business. So I'm not sure that much changed for me every other Monday with regard to the commission title. Mm-hmm. So I don't know if that answers your question or if you want to dive deeper into it.
0: How did it feel? Does it feel different whenever you're behind the scenes trying to do something versus you're right up there on the dais, your face is up there, and then all that social media stuff? And I follow it in two counties, and let me tell you, it's sharp. In Wakulla.
26: It's sharp. Wakulla.
0: You've got to have some thick skin because to say they make ad hominem personal attacks is putting it mildly. I've never seen a group of people so unable to stick to substantive discussions mm-hmm. and go right to the meanness mm-hmm. part of it and the name calling and the personal, you know, that kind of thing, very low level discourse. And that's not everybody. It's just the ones who are on the boxes all right. the time. Wakulians are by far the best people I've ever met. But the ones that get on the squawk boxes, boy, they can make it so miserable ramp, for ramp. You. You just wonder why anybody would try to help. And I saw what you had to endure. And I thought to myself, boy, I hope she doesn't walk away with this and forget who she is in her heart. And what made her want to do this in the first place. Is that Quincy still there?
26: That Quincy is there even more than ever, if I ever thought that that was going to be a possibility. So we want to dive into my last term on this.
0: This is what I want to do.
26: Okay.
0: Because we got a break in just a minute. But I do want to get more into your history. I didn't know all this about your
26: legislative
0: background.
26: Oh, yeah. So you thought I was
0: background.
26: Just a do-gooder, didn't
0: I
26: you?
0: I thought you were just a nice, good person. But you actually have a lot of substance in that. Tell me a little bit. You've got about 3 minutes before we have to take a break. But give us your background.
26: So I have always had an itch to be involved in politics. And when, by being involved.

0: regard to what's best for our constituents. Mm-hmm. So I'm kind of, you'll find this interesting, a lone island kind of person mm-hmm. with regard to, I like to see an issue and I like to figure out how to take care of it.
1: Yeah. Yeah. Instead of the, we've all got to get together and come
0: That's
1: up with
0: never
1: a vote type of a thing.
0: Yep.
1: It's just, again, you've got too many people with their own agendas and sometimes the greater good gets overlooked. Or what I saw when I observe it, from, again, an outsider. I own property down there, as you know, and I'm the one who pays the big taxes down there, so
0: yes,
1: I don't want to hear about it because I don't live there. I don't have homestead protection. I'm paying the big dollar taxes, but I am not involved, you know, because I see what goes on there on those boards, and those are a lot of people with big, big voices. They get their feathers ruffled.
0: Yep.
1: They get, you know, to me, if you're going to be a big boy and you're going to be on a commissioner, you better have some thick skin.
0: Yep.
1: You better
0: and thank
1: not
0: goodness I do.
1: Start crying about every little barb that someone throws at you, and you can't let them overreact and make you go overly defend yourself, you know, because that's what they're trying to do. They're thumping you on the chest, trying to get a reaction mm-hmm. from you that proves that, aha, see, they're exactly
0: gotcha.
1: The person I said that they were. Look at them overreacting. So it's kind of like dealing with a narcissist in a personal relationship. But there is a lot of bait to take. I do wonder why people want to do it. It does look like it gets out of hand down there, and it's probably because it is such a small environment. I used to get roped into trying to participate in there because they found out I'm supposedly a liberal. I think they're about to kick me out of that club, but I used to get asked to get involved down there, and I was like, no, I come down here to relax, sweetheart. I do. I don't consider myself a resident down here. I'm not going to tell y'all how to live. I think government should be as small and local as possible. Y'all decide who you want. Y'all decide what you want to do about here. Do not rope me in into this. I got plenty of things to get in trouble for with my mouth up in Leon County, so I'm not looking for anything. But I want to take a break here. When we get back, I want to talk a little bit more about your experience, what you would say to somebody who's considering mm-hmm. running, what you learned.
0: Yep.
1: What if you did it again, you'd do differently, and then what's next for you.
0: Perfect.
1: So, we got a long conversation, so we'll get back to it, and we'll be right back after this.
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1: You're back with Dana Brooks. You're watching Direct with Dana and listening to it also. We've got Wakulla County Commissioner Quincy Messersmith with us today. And Quincy, I want to talk about, you said you had a background in politics and you were always interested in it. Your husband is he was a Republican legislator.
0: Long before they were cool.
1: Long before they were cool.
0: Yep. Long
1: before. You talk
0: before.
1: About a lone
0: exactly.
1: But he was effective. And he wasn't, he's a Yankee, and he ain't even from down here, is he?
0: Well, if you ask him, you know, he says Illinois is, you know, this side of the Mason-Dixon line, but yeah.
1: People say that about Maryland, too.
0: That's not the same, is it?
1: That's not real South. But you know what I'm saying. So he came down here, made a name for himself, was in the legislature. You all have been married a very long time, and I'm wondering about what his experience, how that informed your desire to do this, and did he tell you it's not the same as it was when he was doing it? Was he surprised by how all this has gone too, or did he kind of see it coming?
0: I think that he was surprised about any of this. And no. I also, we have a rule in our house. We don't pillow talk. So any issue that I have going on in my mind or, you know, that I'm trying to work through, I don't want his advice.
1: Yeah, I see
0: and
1: that.
0: And so it's one of those things that I'm like, nope, just because you are who you are and you have all of this knowledge, I got to figure this out on my own. Mm-hmm. So, you know, he was in the legislature for 10 years and I mean, just think about how much even Tallahassee has changed. I mean, we're not allowed to have a different party or have a difference of opinions. And I mean, back then, those guys, they could scream and argue and debate and do all the things on the floor.
1: And
0: then right after that, go have a drink together. Times
1: are
0: just...
1: Yep. It used to be that way with lawyers on different sides from each other. It used to be that way with legislators. Everybody could do that. They could get together. They could be heard. They could feel like they were true to their values and their party, but still compromise. Compromise used to not be a bad word.
0: No, compromise should have never turned into what it is now. I mean, when you hear the word compromise, you automatically go to, oh my God, this is going to be some kind of controversial thing and the weakest. I mean, what is going on?
1: Yeah, they're weak because everybody wins and loses. This is not my phrase. It's John Morgan's, but he says everybody wins and loses vicariously. Nobody fights their own battles. They pick somebody and they say, that's my guy or that's my girl, that's my team. And then they support them as if they were fighting it to the death. And then they don't want to see compromise because they say, that's weakness. I'm not getting behind some loser. I want to be with a winner, and a winner takes all. That's a terrible mentality. That's not how you get anything done. Anybody taking that approach in their own family is probably experiencing divorce and loss, but they expect it to be a successful way to run government, and that's not rational for me. But tell me about what your proudest accomplishments are
0: in
1: the 8 years you've served.
0: I mean, you know, here we go back again, rainbows and sprinkles, Miss Do-Gooder and Miss Cliche. My proudest accomplishment, and I've been thinking about this for a while. I mean, we are in the process of gaining another huge industry in Wakulla County that's going to mean, guess what? Our kids aren't going to have to leave to do the 30, 45-minute drive to Tallahassee. It's going to be great wages. What does that come along with? Growth. Well, it's not growth like people want you to believe that it is, or like the keyboard cowards say that it is. Isn't growth one of those things?
1: That's just a word somebody told them to be mad about. They don't even know what they're talking about when they get on there and cry about growth. And, oh, we need impact fees. And, oh, it's overgrown. And, oh, we need more schools. There's not enough people here. There's too many people coming here. But then let them not have something they need.
0: I mean, hey, the same people that are typing about me on Facebook or social media or saying, you know, all the things are the same people that I run into in public. So I think that's one of those things. And I say hi and help them get things off the shelf. I'm a tall girl. It's one of those things that I don't know when we are going to get past this thing of we are all here together. Mm-hmm. So let's figure out what is the best, not for us today, but for the future and what we want to see. I mean, we live in an area that is surrounded by almost 70%
1: forest. You can't develop that.
0: I mean, what am I going to do besides every day get up and say, thank you, God, I get to look every day.
1: That's right.
0: Oh, by the way, nothing can come here.
1: No. When you fly, you ever fly over this place? I tell people, I said, when you fly over this, you can't tell there's a town down here.
0: Yeah, because guess what? We're still
1: so
0: unincorporated.
1: Many trees.
0: Exactly. It is a real thing that instead of concentrating on this is what is going to be forever. This is protecting our future. It's already protected. Shut up and get along.
1: And
0: we're all here together.
1: Why can't you get along? But the other thing, too, is when I'm driving through there, I see all the blight. I see all the growth that failed. So to me, I would want to clean that up and see if there's a way to promote that. And there's a way to keep people from starting businesses that there's no chance of being successful. I know it's not, I mean, I use the term certificate of need, but and everybody else calls it capitalism. You know, if you spend your money and you take a stupid risk and it doesn't work out, you lose your money, and that's how you learn. Well, the rest of us have to drive by that. Then the next thing you know is overrun with crime. And the next thing you know, that's bleeding into the neighborhoods around there next to those vacant buildings. So it all does run together and matter. But until the constituency is willing to see an entire problem instead of just the one thing they've been trained by the other social media person they're following to focus in on, there's no pleasing them. There's no making them happy. So I wonder about the experience and whether you would encourage somebody else to run for office. And if you would or wouldn't, why and how you think you might be able to fix that. I'll tell you where I'm going. Maybe there's a college. Maybe there's a prep class somebody could go through. Hey, you're thinking about being a county or city commissioner? Sit through about 40 hours of training? Why don't you go interview some prior commissioners or sitting commissioners and see if that's really what you want? Again, I was thinking about running for things, and somebody told me, don't ever think about school board because you'll never make somebody happy about their children. Don't ever think about city or county because somebody's going to be blowing you up over absolute, really trivial, pedantic things like this.
6: If you have some responsibility.
1: Sign. Like you're the road crew. I'm sorry there's a branch in front of the
6: there we are, back to street sweeper.
1: But there's all these things to do, and I thought to myself, I don't want to do it either, but tell me, you've talked about what you're proud about. What are the biggest lessons you've learned about this experience, and what would be your guidance to anybody considering it?
6: So lessons learned are... These are pretty deep for me because I am, believe it or not, a pretty deep person.
1: Well, we got two more segments.
6: Lessons learned are that you don't have to buy into them. So, and I never did. And that's why I didn't get past the midterm. And so it's one of those things where my biggest lesson learned was, yep, I'm still me and I'm always going to be true to myself. And I really, really, really don't care what anyone thinks or says or types about me.
1: You're going to have to change.
6: And I am never changing.
1: Yeah.
6: As far as somebody else running, are we referring to like good people or intimidated people or what it takes to run?
1: I hear all the time, why don't I run? And then I will hear, how much time do you have? I'll tell you why I don't run. But really, why don't good people run? And when I see good people, when I say the word good people, I mean people who, in my view, have had enough life experience.
6: Yep.
1: Because I don't want somebody who just has ideas and has never been in the real world, because they won't understand why every idea you have can't just happen.
6: Exactly.
1: So I want somebody with some real world experience. I want somebody with some relevant experience. I do want somebody who has had some experience in private practice. But I also am not naive enough to think that you can ever make a government run like a business. Like a private practice, that's just not possible. I do think you need some background with it, but you can't change the essential nature of government. But I think what I'm talking about is, what would you say to somebody who meets those qualifications, looks like a pretty level-headed, logical person who is thinking about jumping into that buzzsaw that is going to be holding themselves out as a politician and running for office?
6: I would definitely tell them that whatever they think is coming down the pipeline is not going to happen, because that's the beauty of being in politics, right? Every time you turn around, there's something new or some other thing that you have to incorporate, whether it's, you know, what we do every other Monday by a state law, what that tells us to do. So for somebody running for office, I would say the very worst thing you can do is to ever buy into that you're going to please everybody just because they voted for you or
1: they
6: signed up to you.
1: Or they said all the fun things. Or trying to get you to run. Telling you all the great things.
6: Because guess what?
1: You're going to be the best.
6: And it's interesting. I've watched this throughout the years, you know, locally and at the state level. And we don't even have time to get to the national level. I have watched the puppeteers continue to do the whole marionette puppet things. Mm-hmm. And I've seen who gets elected, who doesn't. Mm-hmm. And I've also seen and heard, oh my God, I didn't know this was how it was going to be. And I have thought, yeah, if the other person had absolutely, you know, lost their train of thought for 1 second and signed up to do this, that would have been the right person.
1: Yeah.
6: And here we are. Because we've gotten into a situation where we think that we owe somebody something just for them being good or supporting us at the time they supported us. Of course, people have ulterior motives. Don't buy into them.
1: Right. That's the number one thing you got to watch. We're going to take a break right now. But when we get back, I want to talk to you about that, about the people who groom you and try to get you to do it. And then what their expectations are and what happens when you don't meet their expectations, how quickly they're how you fall out of a favor. But we are talking to Wakulla County Commissioner Quincy Messersmith today on Direct with Dana. We'll be right back right after this.
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7: With SRN News, I'm Bob Agnew in Washington. It's back to work today for the U.S. Supreme Court as it is set to reconvene with a number of high-profile cases to be heard in its new nine-month term. Coming up first, the court will hear arguments today in a case out of Colorado that centers on whether lawsuits seeking to hold fossil fuel companies responsible for climate change can move forward in state courts. Also to be considered, whether federal courts have the authority to review disputes involving veterans benefits. President Trump paying a visit to Nebraska today with the midterm elections just a month away. He's slated to speak to supporters at a rally in Grand Island, where he'll be appearing alongside Republican Senator Pete Ricketts as he campaigns for re-election in the upcoming midterms elections. Krista Pike remains unconscious and on a ventilator after Tennessee's failed attempt to execute her last week. More on these stories can be found at SRN.
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9: Four people have been arrested following a child molestation investigation in Brooks County, Georgia. The Georgia Bureau of Investigation says the Brooks County Sheriff's Office asked for help investigating the pregnancy of a minor back in February. Investigators identified 34-year-old Ricardo Boatman as a suspect. He was arrested September 23rd and charged with child molestation and incest. Three others, 70-year-old LaVon Thurston, 67-year-old Terry Lynn Thurston, and 37-year-old Ariel Boatman were arrested October 1st. All three face felony charges of second-degree cruelty to a child. The GBI says all four were booked into the Brooks County Jail. The investigation is ongoing, and the case will be prosecuted by the Southern Judicial Circuit District Attorney's Office. This is Rachel Linnea with your Old Talk 93.3 Local News Update, brought to you by Macklemore Systems, Tallahassee's go-to Mac store. 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
8: Here's your Tallahassee weather report.
10: While the showers have been spottier, we will be entering a period of heavy rain and possible thunder. Still, this will be scattered, with some areas getting heavier rain than others. These heavier bands will continue until this evening around 8 p.m., which is also when the flood watch ends. Flash flooding is still possible, but the overall chance is low. Still, be mindful in low-lying areas as well as around lakes and rivers. From the ABC 27 First to Know Weather Center, I'm meteorologist Ryan Gold.
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1: Hello, you're back with Direct with Dana. I'm Dana Brooks of Fasig Brooks Law Offices, talking to County Commissioner, Wakulla County Commissioner, Quincy Messersmith today. We talked about what people will do to try to get you to run. Again, I get this a lot, and people appreciate my enormous ego. So, they know exactly how to approach me. And they're like, oh, you would be the best. No one could possibly but you. And so, you know, you have to really go, yeah, sure. What do you want? And then they do kind of want things. It's funny, though, because I've given money to people for years because I either like them or I wanted to see them run. Sometimes it's not always people I end up voting for. I just want to give them a shot. I think they need to get into the mix. And so there'll be a discussion and stuff. I like that kind of thing. But I've never expected them to do anything about it. I guess that's stupid on my part. I guess I am buying access. The only thing I've ever wanted to do was make sure that my lights were turned on in the park when I got married.
6: Uh-huh.
1: I said, that's all I'm asking you to do. Come on, come on. And it turned out the homeless people were unplugging them at night because they couldn't sleep.
6: And you didn't have any control over it.
1: And see, and the county commissioners couldn't do anything for it anyway. I had to figure that out on my own and plug them back in. But that's the one thing I've ever asked for of all these checks I've written. But people do think that it kind of creates a sense of obligation to you. Maybe you don't do anything per se, like a quid pro quo, but they expect to be heard. Like they may say, oh, she better take my call.
6: Yeah.
1: Or I want to hear from her, whatever. You're not going to name anybody in particular, but was there a sense of that for you? And if so, how did that change the experience for you? Was that a big...
6: So when I started off doing this, I did all the check boxes in my own mind. I ran on zero platform, did not give any stump speeches about what I was going to do or not going to do. I ran on being accessible and involved. That's what I've been my whole life, right? So I also had a hard, fast rule of if someone wanted to give me a donation, because what happens? Human nature looks at monetary and, oh my God, they're being bought. And I could, you know, all of those fun things that we deal with every day, which none of which are true. It was very interesting that if I knew that somebody had an ulterior motive, guess what? I didn't accept their campaign contribution. Mm-hmm. And I mean, people are pretty doggone, you know, they'll mail them to you and they'll, you know, stop you somewhere and hand them to you. And you just have to know within yourself, this is what I'm willing to do. This is what I'm going to do. And this is more importantly than willing or going to do. This is what I am not going to do.
1: Mm-hmm.
6: And so that's how I live my life. And that's certainly how I've been a commissioner.
1: One thing I noticed down there is, and you see this with people who are in small town communities, mm-hmm. and don't really get beyond that community, it's almost like paranoia takes over and they all think everybody's in cahoots and everybody's up to no good. And if somebody doesn't vote the way I want them to, then they must be criminal and corrupt and be getting all this money. And so I saw accusations about you must be on the take and developers must be paying. I'm like, gosh, I have known her an awfully long time.
6: I sure hope she's
1: and
6: not.
1: And I'm just not seeing any change, abrupt change in lifestyle. She doesn't seem to be dripping in diamonds. She doesn't seem to be going on crazy trips, having a bunch of staff. She seems to be living the exact life she always has. Maybe they're, I don't know, funneling. I just thought to myself, absurdity.
6: This is crazy.
1: Just because someone doesn't vote the way you think they do doesn't mean they're a criminal, okay? And then sometimes, my gosh, some of the things we do look into, and it turns out, you know, in these other commissions and stuff, oh, they're criminals. Oh, really? That's criminal. I mean, sometimes the juice is just not worth the squeeze. Someone just wants to put a bead on you and find something bad about you. And if they do, they're going to do it. But it's just absurd to me how easily people accept those things. And I'm thinking to myself, if I live in a community that small, I do this much good for that many people all the time, and I have to deal with my name being smeared in absolute bold-faced lies about me simply because of what I see largely as ignorance. Most of the criticism come from people who do not understand what they are talking about. How do you fight something as pervasive as just a lack of knowledge and just pure ignorance about something that they are so enthusiastic to be heard on?
6: Interesting. This is going to, you know, do everything all together, a whole recipe. So 5 minutes of fame. Ignorance is bliss, all of those fun cliche things. I'm the only commissioner in the past, obviously, to terms that I don't have any sort of conflict of interest because this has been my job and dedication for the whole entire time. So I don't, you know, based on what other commissioners do with their regular day job. That's their business, and that's lovely. But commissioning was my regular day job, right. So I'm not on the take, and I'm not doing all of those things. The ignorance, I believe that that's a double-edged sword with regard to people hide behind the ignorance, but that's also because they don't want to. Of course it is. So they are one of those, you know, it is absolutely blatant how controllable people have become with regard to 5 minutes of fame. And I said this, I mean, let's talk about my neighboring city and county to the north of me. You know, we have this whole thing going on down there now about investigator of fraudology and these community pages, and this is what we're doing. And I mean, you know, they can take something as simple as the budget, and by the time they get done with it, my gosh,
1: they've turned it into
6: all the things
1: we need to call FDLE,
6: and they don't know what they're talking about. And also, I've noticed that, you know, the commission is one thing, the other constitutional, everybody's drug into this thing now where there's this whole conspiracy theory that, you know, we're from the government and we're here to help, that old saying. No, actually, that is exactly what is happening in Wakulla County, is that all the out-of-the-box things that we've done, from, you know, figuring out how neighborhoods could get really, really simple things like internet, that we could put those things on their property taxes for 5 years, pay up front, them do all the things. I mean, how beautiful is that? Wonderful. The kids now can come home.
1: People can get services that they need. There's certain things you can't get without getting them through the internet. There's jobs you can't apply for. It's essential. It is not just so people can play video games.
6: Exactly.
1: That phone that they need, that's communication, that's survival stuff. It's not just so they can yap all day. People are so hostile to things they do not understand.
6: I mean, you know, what's the other cliche things with regard to, you know, the environment? Well, let's see. Most of those things we've already talked about, those were owned by either the federal government or the state. So you can rest assured nothing bad is ever going to happen to them under their watch. Yeah. That's their baby. They rock it. However, look what our commission has been able to do. We have a gazillion, as in like, you know, 70 million plus that we have been given grants for from DEP to protect what? Our most beautiful asset, which is Wakulla Springs.
1: Yeah.
6: So, you know, keep typing, keep doing all the things, keep spinning
1: the
6: plates.
1: Don't bother yourself with facts.
6: Don't, no.
1: Oh, it is so, it's maddening and it's frustrating. I do love the environment down there, and there's so much that is so beautiful.
6: It really
1: but
6: is.
1: But I do get this overwhelming sense that don't tell anybody about it. Like they own it, like it's their personal. That's their personal property. They will decide how it should be used, who gets to be here, whatever. And it's just the most hostile environment for people who, when you meet them, I mean, the vibe of it. But when you go there and you interact with people individually, warmest, nicest people you'll ever meet.
6: 1,000,000%
1: in the world. But collectively, they put off a real hostile vibe, which is, you know, I got mine. I don't want you to have it. I came down here and got my land for dirt cheap. I got three generations of people living on it. We all go give our money and earn our money in Tallahassee, but we don't want anybody coming down here making jobs so that my grandkids can stay here and everybody can work here and we can all make this community grow it from the people who are here, the people that we know, we go to church with, we went to school with, instead of them all leaving. But I don't know. It's just like there's a commitment to just not liking whoever is elected. That's why I feel so bad about some of the people who have been courted, because I'm like, ooh, I don't think you know.
6: They don't know
1: how they're going to turn on you if you don't do everything they want. And when you do get up there and you do learn, oh, there's a reason they can't have everything that they want.
6: Yeah.
1: Oh, I have to follow the laws.
6: Yeah.
1: Oh, I don't have a piggy bank that's endless to do what you want. Oh, I can't legally say, no, this person did go through permitting the right way or whatever. You know, when they get the reality of the job, I think it's going to be pretty disheartening. But we're going to be heading toward another break. When we come back, this is our final segment. So you've done a very good job getting things off your chest.
6: Thank you.
1: But I think what I want to talk about is how much this reminds me that politics is a blood sport. And everybody I know, like you, who says, I'm not going to do it that way. I'm going to show that we can do this the honorable way. I'm not going to get in the mud. I am not going to defend myself against every sling and arrow. Well, that tends to go only one way.
6: Yep.
1: Because that's the appetite and that's the world that we're living in now. So we're going to take our final break right now with Wakulla County Commissioner Quincy Messersmith, and you're watching and listening to Direct with Dana. We'll be right back.
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18: Hank goes to school?
19: Heck yeah. 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My kid's undefeated. Do you know what wrestling costs nowadays? I'm gonna need a second job just to raise this alligator.
18: Sounds exhausting.
19: His wrestling coach has a parent group chat. Ding, ding, ding, all day long. Practice change to 6. Tournament Saturday. Bring snacks. Who's carpooling? Don't forget the weigh-in. My shoulders are up around my ears and I've had a headache for 3 days.
18: All right, get on the table.
19: Oh, man, that's exactly what I needed.
20: Sir, what's your reptile doing over there?
19: Oh, no, he wants to join the band.
18: Apparently.
19: And play the drums.
18: Florida man, something tells me I might be seeing you next week.
21: Back to school can be stressful on everyone. If all that running around has you hurting, call Finn Chiropractic and get back to feeling phenomenal.
5: 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And here's your host, Dana Brooks.
1: Hello, you're back with Direct with Dana. I'm Dana Brooks of Fasig Brooks Law Offices, and we are having our final conversation today with Wakulla County Commissioner Quincy Messersmith. That'll be nice to not have to say all that.
0: All
1: that
0: those roll. Things.
1: That doesn't roll.
0: No, it doesn't.
1: In trial work, we have to go to mediation. Everybody has to go to mediation. And when I started, I was like so many lawyers, and I thought, why do we have to do this dance? Why do we have to do this nonsense? I'm going
0: to start. Get straight to the point.
1: I'm a plaintiff's lawyer. I'm going to start out with way more money than you're ever going to pay me that I expect to do. You're going to, as the defense lawyer, give me an insultingly low number mm-hmm. that almost makes me so offended that I take my stuff and leave. I may do that. Then the mediator will track me down in the parking lot, try to calm me down, come back, and I'm like, can we stop the histrionics and just get right to it? No, this is the number I need. I've got some room, but this is why.
0: Right.
1: And then you come up with a decent number
0: right. That
1: shows you're taking me seriously. And then I'll go, okay, you know, maybe I'll hack something off because of these things. Maybe you'll hack, and we'll arrive at it, and we'll do this within an hour. It never works that way. And for years, I would be told by these senior attorneys who'd been doing it longer than me, sweetheart, you just have to do the dance. It's just part of it. And I go, is that put out by the Mediator Association?
0: To do the dance?
1: To make it take longer? Because uh-huh. they're the ones getting paid by the hour here.
0: Exactly.
1: What dance? The pay me dance, you know? But it turned out that's the truth. And it's just part of the process. People just have to be heard. They've got to have some tension. They've got to feel like they made you mad and they've defended themselves, and you just have to do it. And then I thought that about running for office. I thought, when I run for office, I'm going to be one of those people. I say, this is the deal. This is what I stand for. This is who I am.
0: Yep.
1: I'm not doing this, and this is why. Da, da, da. And if I do that, people will trust me. They'll look at the past 50-something years of my life, and they'll say, man, she walks her talk. This is her story. She overcame that. She got to this. And I'm going to win, and everybody's going to like me.
0: Never, ever happening.
1: Talk about a fantasy, man. Nothing could be further from the truth. The kind of person I just described is the way you did it. And you got chewed up. You really did, because you didn't play the game. You didn't respond to everything. You ran on your record. You ran on your reputation.
0: Yep.
1: And the things that you've done. And it wasn't enough. They wanted an answer for every little thing you didn't do. If you would have done that, you would have just done nothing.
0: I would have been doing a dance, right?
1: And that's not leadership.
0: No.
1: Leadership is saying, I was elected to do this job. I did it to the best of my ability. I told you the basis for it, and I stand by my decisions.
0: Yep.
1: If you've got some new information I need to consider, I'm willing to do that. If I need to revisit a decision, I will, based on new or changed information. But I am who I am. I'm pretty firm in my values and belief. I'm the same person you elected, and I'm doing the job you elected me to do. That just doesn't fly. Just doesn't fly. And it's a shame. And I think it says so much less about the candidates themselves as it does about the collective appetite we have in politics now. It is a blood sport. Do you agree with that?
0: I agree with that 100%. I definitely know that I'm still the same person that I was in 2018. And the same people that were barking and squawking and typing back then are the same people that are the reason that, guess what? I'm not going to be on that commission. Mm-hmm. But guess what that means to Quincy? That means I have 2 years to go into, like, well, this is really what I've been thinking about. And everybody thinks that a local level is a stepping stone. Well, just because I haven't been elected on a you know, state level is something that doesn't mean that that's not what I have and I could do so much more, and I am on my own island with regard to, hey, these are the people that I serve, and there are so many things. So I believe that this is going to turn out a lot different than they thought that it was going to turn out, and more importantly, than it was going to affect me, because, hey,
1: the haters,
0: absolutely. I'm not getting in your little play box.
1: No. What do you gain from that?
0: Absolutely
1: that doesn't,
0: nothing.
1: That doesn't help you at all.
0: I carry around mirrors with me, and I think you and I both share the same sentiment with regard to the world that our teenage girls are growing up in. And so they're these precious little compact mirrors, and they have a heart sticker on them. I'm always into the heart thing because that's what I live by. And I tell people all the time, hey, when you open up this compact mirror, or when you look in that mirror at night, that's the only thing that matters. It doesn't matter what somebody's been typing about you. It doesn't matter what sticks and stones may break my bones, but words can never hurt me. So we've evolved into keep rolling. And so this is going to get real interesting for the next 2 years.
1: I think it's exciting because your political career went the opposite of the way most people's does.
0: Yeah.
1: Most people have to run twice at least, mm-hmm. or two or three. You got it on the first try, and you got reelected with no problem whatsoever. And then we just had a real kind of a, again, you're talking about a small number of people.
0: Yeah.
1: And so when they change, it's kind of like a weather change. You feel it more abruptly than you do, because you're dealing with such a small people. And so when they decided to turn, they just turned and went vicious. But I think it will have about as much shelf life as the first decision the new people make that doesn't please them. But again, I think you have broader appeal to a greater number of people. So what is in the future for you? Are you thinking about, I've always told you need to go to law school.
0: Yes.
1: That can absolutely happen anytime. It's not like medical school, and you would be great. The amount of experience you have, you would bring to the student body. Not everybody. So when you're in law school, they're not just trying to teach young people to be lawyers. You're trying to have an experience. You're trying to learn, and you learn a lot from your peers there. I went to school, and my classmates were people who were as old or older than I am, had a much, we have a very
0: different
1: rich careers already, mm-hmm. that sort of thing. I would love to see you do that, but I think you do have great leadership and you have good temperament and good judgment. So I would hope that your desire to serve isn't over.
6: My desire to serve, actually, I told someone last week, has just really began on a whole different level. The mm-hmm. same people that you were referring to with the small percentage that mm-hmm. turned on me, they were never with me.
1: So what they just got real loud.
6: What they did was they were like, oh, this is going to get her because women are emotional and I know she's going to do this and I can't wait until I see her, you know, I'm going to do, no, they're not going to do anything. They're going to keep on squawking.
1: No, there's only one hormone that gets people killed. It's testosterone.
6: And we've had that conversation, yeah. haven't we?
1: Yeah, I'm not worried about women and their hormones.
6: So I just think that, you know, what the future holds for me is A, whatever I want it to hold.
1: Yeah.
6: And B, it's so much broader with regard to all of the things where they're like, oh my God, yeah, if she said that, she meant it.
1: Yeah.
6: And she's still who she is. And she's not bothered by this.
1: No, I think people, and especially the ones who don't understand you, you conquered cancer a couple of times.
6: Yeah.
1: And it really was coming for you.
6: 100%.
1: It had a bead on you.
6: Yep.
1: And you said, not today.
6: Nope.
1: And then so when somebody looks at your experience and looks at this, I hope they understand, honey, please.
6: Exactly. Sit down on a block of ice.
1: Take a seat.
6: Yep.
1: I've dealt with some serious stuff. Okay.
6: Yep.
1: You're like a gnat. So with that sort of exterior and with what I know you're made of, I know you're going to go on to do great things. But tell me what you left undone that you really wished y'all could have gotten accomplished.
6: I think that the main things that, so in 2018 when I ran, you know, I was looking around at this whole thing with regard to town plan's been in place for forever. Subdivisions are coming. Why? Because Publix is breaking ground. And so I knew in 2018,
1: you know what's gonna
6: happen. This was going to be the change in Wakulla, and I was going to get to be a part of it. I was going to get to kind of, you know, look at the other commissioners when they thought about going another way and being like, yeah, no, this is what we signed up for. This is going to work. Put up with it. And so I don't think that I have left anything undone on the table because my mindset and the way that I serve was, it all goes back to the same thing. I was accessible and involved. I will always be that. And so now it's going to be one of those things where, you know, people can pick up the phone and call me now on a different level and say, mm-hmm. okay, what about X, Y, and Z? Why is that not happening? I just think that it's the broad spectrum of everything that I have learned and that I'm going to continue to do has just increased by, you know,
1: yeah, everything
6: leaps and bounds.
1: Everything you knew before, you know, you can help better now because you understand the roadblocks maybe,
6: yep.
1: and how you might have a more sympathetic ear had you approached it this way.
6: Mm-hmm.
1: I mean, kind of literally lobbying type stuff. But I'm so excited to see you through this. It hurt me because it always hurts the surrogates and the family worse than it hurts the candidates. She's fine, but I'm sitting there going, "Let me get him on the phone. Let me call
6: you
1: that
6: what?
1: And tell him the truth." And I know it's like that for your beautiful, broad, you got a big, loving family.
6: Yeah, I do.
1: You're very fortunate that you've got all the support you
6: need. And that's what matters, right?
1: It's all that matters.
6: Hey, I can still go to them. And, I mean, my parents could not possibly be prouder of me.
1: Of course.
6: And they don't even have to tell me. We're not that kind of people.
1: No.
6: You know,
1: no.
6: I remember calling my mom and saying, I just got an opponent. And then I remember, because of my mouth
1: uh-huh.
6: and my mind at a meeting. And I knew that night I just got an opponent. And then I was like, nope, they're going to get an opponent because people can't just let things be. And here we are. And I am so grateful. And I will say it's been one of the most, not necessarily eye-opening experiences, but it's given me a whole different perspective on I've been true to myself and I'm going to keep on moving. And 2028 is not that far away.
1: Thank you, lady.
6: Thank you, my friend.
1: Thank you for watching another episode of Direct with Dana and listening to. This has been a wonderful conversation with Wakulla County Commissioner Quincy Messersmith, and we hope you'll join us again next time. Take care.
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22: NFL football from Sunday, the Jacksonville Jaguars, they go to 3-1 as they knock off Cincinnati 22-17. For Jaguars quarterback Trevor Lawrence, it's the first time he has ever defeated the Bengals. Jaguars now head to London for a matchup against the Eagles next Sunday. The Tampa Bay Buccaneers drop to 0-4. They lose to the Green Bay Packers on Sunday 17-14. Buccaneers have a short week visiting Dallas on a Thursday night. And the Miami Dolphins, they lose to the Minnesota Vikings 15-10. They'll host Cincinnati next Sunday. Tampa Bay Rays baseball, they lead their series against the Yankees 1-0. Game 2 coming up later today. Freddie Peralta will make the start for the Rays. I'm Matt Pauly, Real Talk 93.3.
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Good Monday. Good Victory Monday, huh? How about that? I'm Jeff, that's Tom. You're you, you're here, and for that I say thank you. 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

0: you were inside Doak on Saturday. You had a throwback Saturday afternoon to a bygone era in which Florida State routinely did that sort of thing to opposing teams. And so that was enjoyable, to say the least. Just enjoyable, to say the least. So nice to see Florida State have a feel-good moment for the kids. And I think also for the fans. I was in that stadium on Saturday. And once it kind of got going, you know, Mike referenced it today, 45 minutes of good football. There is a good, sorry stretch to start the game there where you start going, ho-hum, here we go again. Which actually kind of makes it all the more remarkable that they did not fall back into their old habits of beginning to doubt and kind of guys freelance and do things that you're not supposed to do out of desperation. Instead, stayed the course there, and some things happened. Some things transpired, and then the next thing you know, Florida State got it going and ended up really dominating Virginia. Virginia's in trouble. I do want to point that out. I don't want to start with their foibles and their problems. I'd rather praise our successes for the day. And so Florida State gets it done and dominates the game. More on that in a moment. I do want to start by also saying, you know, I was pleasantly surprised, and I think maybe it was because I was worried about the weather. Quite the turnout for those of you that came out to Hotel Indigo. And yeah, sure, I feel the need to mention a sponsor, but that's not really what this is about. I'm just, it's an honest observation of the interactions that I was able to have. I hope Tom did too. We didn't get to see much of each other on Saturday, Tom, as you were doing your thing and I was doing mine. But I had a lot of really delightful conversations with people who had come into town from all over the country for this game against Virginia. And those who swung by. A couple of New York City police officers had a good long talk with.
1: Oh, I missed that.
0: Yeah,
1: damn.
0: It was fantastic. Father-son combo. It was really cool.
1: They're from the city?
0: Yeah.
1: Oh,
0: yeah,
1: they probably know my cousins. That's funny.
0: And it was great. So, yeah. And a bunch of other people, too. I did too many to mention here. And it was nice. It was really, really nice and to see everybody and then kind of make our way over to the stadium. And you know, I was a little worried when I first got there, but it filled out pretty nice. And Florida State, after a very sluggish start, got it together and dominated that football game. And, you know, look, I'm not naive. I understand there are competing things happening in moments like that. And I think a lot of people, you know, a lot of people were thinking it. A lot of people were kind of, okay, well, look at that. Showed up and dominated, did you? Because you can't help it with what's gone on here. Not to be thinking about the other shoe dropping. But, you know, I kept reminding myself while it was happening. And once it became fairly clear that that Virginia team was in trouble, that they didn't really have a second gear, there was nothing else that they could do. Quarterback is an inaccurate passer. I said that before the game. And if he's not going to be a balls-to-the-wall runner, then he's not going to be effective. And that's really his strength, and we took that away. And once that was taken away, a combination of really being very predictable, inaccuracy from the pocket, and then the moments that he bothered to hit anybody in the hands, they dropped it. No real dynamic weapons on the outside. They became one-dimensional very quickly, and this game was over. They got overwhelmed. And I think back to our pregame show on Saturday, which was this game, you and I both thought so, was there for the taking. We thought there was a blueprint here that kind of resembled the one that it turned out to be, if Florida State was going to be buttoned up enough, man enough to take it, to go do those things that seemed obvious on film, that you could stymie with relative ease this offense based on what they had shown up until this point. And, you know, we had right to question whether or not Florida State's defense could do those things. After all, they haven't proven themselves to be dependable, consistent, focused, physical. You know, we thought the things they would need to do, the tools they would need to apply the trade and get the job done, you know, it was there. We'll see if they would, you know, show up. And they did. They did after a little bit of a shake to start the game. So, hey, worked out well. Now we turn our attention to the Louisville game, which is a short week. It's this Friday. And We all know Florida State hasn't won a road game in a very long time. If you were going to win one, there are a lot of people who would look to this one. And they would say, well, it's not like Louisville's playing well. I would caution that while you're right, and Louisville's defense is especially bad, they do sling it around a lot, and they do have an offense, and the numbers are starkly contrasting between their offense and their defense. And so I wonder if we're not prepared here on Friday, Tom, for a real shootout, the one that maybe we thought could happen if Virginia's offense could move and the Florida State defense wasn't buttoned up. Instead, we didn't get that because Virginia really is fairly impotent on offense these days. Louisville can score, and they will score in this game. So we're going to have to go up there and have our offense continue to hum, and for this to be the shootout that you could win on the road and in this losing streak, which is a drought now that extends beyond 2 years.
1: Yeah, have they found something on offense where you can reasonably count on them in the rest of the ACC games, maybe excluding Miami, but their defense doesn't look like world beaters either.
0: Well,
1: but can you count on them to hit 24, 27-plus points a game? Can you do that? Right now, it looks like the answer is absolutely yes. Mike Norvell is in a good enough groove that the offense will be able to produce at least that much each week. This game reminded me in terms of the spot. I know it's not a different month in the calendar, but it just reminded me so much. I talked about it last week of what Wake Forest was a year ago. Now, we were up against Wake Forest last year, in November, 42-0 in that game. Wake ends up scoring a garbage time touchdown. The final is 42-7. So it's not like we haven't had an ACC blowout on our home field recently. That has happened. This league will end up doing that sometimes, man, where they just, teams might perform and you say, whoa, look at them. They might be a little bit dangerous, but then they lay eggs. Most teams in this conference do that. And once you realize that that kid's got to be injured, he has to be injured. Well, holy smokes, that he couldn't hit water falling out of a boat. That was it. Thanks for playing.
0: Yeah, you remember I brought up the exact hit. And I happened to be watching when that happened a couple weeks back. And everything about who they were changed in that moment. He never really ran the rest of the game. And he's not run with conviction of any kind since. That's the strength of his game. It's everything about who he is as a quarterback. Because he's not a good passer. He never has been. But I don't think it's there. That kid got knocked silly a couple weeks back, and he hasn't been right since.
1: I mean, 10 sacks, 12 tackles for loss. By the end of the first half, it's only a 10-point game because we have the throw behind Boggs, and then does he have to gift it to the defensive back? But it's a 10-point game, and yet you're thinking, if you're a Virginia fan, I believe, because I was as an Ole fan, saying they need a different quarterback. They need somebody who can complete a pass. There are open things.
0: Yeah.
1: And if you could just complete a 6-yard pass every once in a while, you might be in this fight. But now that you're down 10, and probably going to be more, I don't think Florida State's done scoring at 17. You probably need a passer first in there, but they must not have any other option but Pribula.
0: Clearly. I mean, they've started him from Jump Street, and they're ride and die with that guy right about now, and it ain't good. The difference, though, between what Virginia's offense is and what Louisville's offense is drastic. Louisville at this point is a team that can straight up score. They average nearly 300 yards passing per game, almost 500 yards of total offense per game. They're top 20 in the country in that category. They score close to 40 points a

0: the other kid's name, Kajon Brown, whatever his name is. Those two kids are good. If you watch Louisville, you'll note that Trey Richardson's good. So they've got dudes that can, you know, get the ball out there and make plays after they make a catch or they get in the open field after a run. So I think that you're going to have to – this will be the shootout we thought that maybe Virginia and Florida State would be. It's just that Virginia revealed themselves to be pretty impotent late in the first quarter on.
1: I think what you could surmise last week is that a couple of shootouts were on the way if and only if the game we just watched saw Florida State composed, ready to go. But the Louisville game always figured to be one where we were going to have some success on offense as long as morale was intact. And it proved to be, because that first quarter was horrible. Yeah. I mean, the best thing about that first quarter was our punt, our first punt. Everything else in that quarter was trash. But then the play of the game to me was a quick pass underneath, coming out of our end zone. It's Chroma, 3rd and 3, missed tackle number 1, missed tackle number 2, both short of the line to gain. He clears the line to gain. He makes 3 other dudes miss. You pick up 7 or 8 yards, but that is the key play that gets the drive started. That's 8 plays, 98 yards. And now from that point forward, Florida State offensively averaged between 8.4 and 8.5 yards per play. It was just on autopilot from that point forward. But you needed somebody to go make a play. And pinned back in our own territory, it was Cromaw's play. I think that got everything going there. Ashton Daniels and the 5 rushing touchdowns will be the headline. They should be. That's insane. Awesome day for him. He deserves it. Cromaw got things going, though, I think.
0: You know how I feel about Cromaw and just the inspiration he provides with how hard he runs, his refusal to go down, how many tackles he breaks. He doesn't have long speed, so he has to force, you know, through tacklers over and over again. He's powerful. He runs angry. It's a joy to watch. It is a joy to watch. And you're right. I think he always serves as the spark for this team. Conversely, can we shout out the Virginia punter who may be the best punter I've ever seen in person? I've never seen anything like that. Tom, I got into the stadium in time for warm-ups. So this is a rare thing for me where I'm paying attention to warm-ups. The guys I'm sitting with, we're watching the two teams warm up, and I'm watching him punt. And you guys will have to forgive me because I had no idea going into the game. I had not scouted Virginia's punter. But upon watching him in warm-ups, he routinely was hitting punts 75, 85 yards just warming up. And these were moonshots. And I said, that's the best warm-up session I've ever seen. I've never seen somebody in my life warm up punting and have me go, hold on, guys, stop talking. Watch this kid punt. I've never said that in my life.
1: Apparently he's 6'7".
0: He is, and he's going to be playing on Sundays for a very long time. You just watched a guy that's going to get drafted and is a son of a bitch.
1: Daniel Sparks is his name. So if the Buccaneers with the 172nd pick in this draft.
0: Take him.
1: Daniel Sparks, punter, Virginia.
0: I mean, that dude is a freak. That punt against Florida State where we got no return and it was over 70 yards into the... And it's not a fluke. Everything is a mile high.
1: Yeah, that's where television, you can't really tell. Like, how did that go 73? Did we miss the catch? No, it just flew that far. Huh?
0: It flew that far, and there's nothing you could do because it's got so much hang time. You're just like, well, Jesus, man. I thought of that guy at UF that you kept hearing yelling.
1: 2011, the Sean Powell game.
0: This, if Virginia was any good and this had made a difference, this would be that game. We'd be like, this Daniel Sparks, somebody take him out.
2: Ooh.
0: All day long. Every time he punted, I'd go, oh, look at this thing of beauty. Because I'm just above field level, you know, where I'm there. I'm telling you, watch that thing and go.
1: Oh, you're just above field level?
0: Yeah.
1: Is that right?
0: Yeah, yes. It's a good spot.
1: Was it like the end zone?
0: No, it's on the 50.
1: Oh.
0: But
1: oh,
0: it
1: I
0: is.
1: See.
0: But and when you're watching it, you just go, my God, sir, unsheathed again, over and over again. And you can hear it. Could you hear it on TV?
1: I mean, it wasn't remarkable enough that I'm thinking about it.
0: I wish you had been there for
1: like
0: that.
1: A shotgun, reason. Huh?
0: It reminds me of Janikowski back when he would kick, and you'd hear him kick a field goal from 48. You'd be like, my God, somebody's getting hurt. It was thunderous.
1: You know who could do that every once in a while?

0: he's not your favorite kicker, but a great one in Florida State lore, is old D-Hop.
1: Hopkins, oh, yeah, every now and again, he'd make that sound.
0: The
1: yeah.
0: walk-off one against Clemson, I was under the goalpost yeah. filming. I was, whoa, because the crowd was loud. Even though it was yeah. for us, you know, mm-hmm. there's still a huge buzz in the crowd, and you could hear it. Thud and a half. But no, it didn't make it on TV. It was hard to appreciate the greatness, because he hit a great one in the first quarter, and so did we. Different styles, but we both got the job done. But yeah, no, it was, they also kind of missed it in the broadcast. They told us it was 73 in passing. So the play-by-play guy didn't see it in real time and remark on it. He's like, by the way, that'll be some interesting field position for Florida State. That was 73 yards on that punt.
1: Well, I would have been bringing it up left and right. Even the non-73 yarders, I'd have been like, now forgive me, folks. I understand that Florida State's got control of this game, but did you just see that? That's 64 yards straight up. Nobody's returning that. There's a 57-yarder with no return again. That guy, oh, he just outpunted his coverage there. Lopez has got a chance. I mean, over and over again, just... I really was. I was thinking to myself, like, hey, you're going to outkick your coverage. You're literally going to outkick. And he did a couple of times. Like, man, that's got to suck for Virginia special teams guys. Like, you better go because it's going to be down there.
0: Well, the way the footballs are juiced this day, they could be in his NFL debut, pinned back at their own 15-yard line, and he'll get a touchback out of it.
1: It was, yeah. Well, we know field goal kicking has never been, you know, more absurd. But, yeah, that was something. So it was something for Florida State to get a win like that. It was it had been a while. I know you referenced the Wake game last year, and I was in attendance for that game last year too. But those felt empty because the damage had been done and the frustration. And I had already penciled losses in my head down the line to Florida. And, you know, I don't know that I felt a great measure of satisfaction last year when we did that to Wake Forest. And this felt better. It just, maybe it's because we've been so doom and gloom, rightfully so. I don't think we're wrong in that. I don't think this is a good team. It doesn't change my opinion about what Florida State is right now. But it did feel nice to have a moment in the sun. It felt really good to experience that, to celebrate those successes, to watch Florida State win and win big, to see Florida State dominate a game. You know, like oftentimes I've watched our opponents, and this has been a measure of our incompetence. I've seen teams, you have too, that we've lost to that you knew weren't any good. You know, you're losing this game, and you're like, look, man, I don't want to sound like a sourpuss and talk about what we're not as opposed to giving them credit. But there have been games during this stretch of poor football for Florida State.
0: Where Memphis 2024.
1: Yeah, where you look out there, you're like, come on, man. I mean, I don't know anybody with a clue would have beat you today. You know, we dominated this game. Once we got our heads out of our butts early, we dominated this football game. And I'm glad for everybody that we got to see that, got to enjoy that. And again, I'm not going to fall into the trap of projecting that to good things on Friday or even the rest of the year. I am going to say I enjoyed the hell out of Saturday.
0: Oh, it was a lot of fun to watch. You're happy for a player like Ashton Daniels who works very, very hard. And yeah. he has a yeah. moment in the sun and a record-breaking moment in the sun. I was happy for Trey Wisner on Saturday.
1: That, it's about time we used him, yeah.
0: Right. And you, some of that is out of his control, some of that. But he could have obviously been more competitive and maybe beaten out Singleton when he was healthy enough to do so. But the health was a factor there. And he makes a couple of big-time plays, including the screen pass and run, which is nicely dialed up by Mike Norvell early in the game. But a lot of good touches, and you can see heading to Friday, all right, you do have a little bit of thunder and lightning there. So it's nice to see for those guys. I mean, the 10 sacks for the defensive front, that's they needed that. The play by Chris Jones on fourth and short to get off the field, I thought that was a critical play because they had us pinned out there with lighter personnel. They saw we had three D linemen. They called a run on third and yep. 7/8. They get it down to a yard, so they go quick to the line. They don't want the subs. So at the time the ball is snapped, you are outgunned from a size perspective. And yet that very old offensive line couldn't hold up in that spot. And generally speaking, that very old offensive line was taught a lesson or two on Saturday, which was great, man. That's just, yes, it's a great day for a lot of dudes specifically out there, and it was a relief. Just a Saturday where we go, all right, let's just put the pitchforks down for 24 hours, 48 hours.
1: But only for 48 hours.
0: I mean, even the post games, it was an interesting balance, but it was about the win first. But a couple of callers, commenters, they feel conflicted. Like, I hear you.
1: There are a lot of people there that are like, man, I love to see the Garnet and Gold win. However, You know, yeah, there was a lot of that. You know, that was my inbox. That was me running into folks coming out of that stadium. You know, I ran into a bunch of people. I stayed for right up until the clock struck zero, walked out, headed back to the Indigo to get in my car, ran into a bunch of people. We talked about the game. They were all kind of like, that was awesome. You don't think, I'm not, just come on, just enjoy. Let's just try. You and me, let's just try today. Go have you a cold one. Go watch the rest of the slate. Hey, buddy, we dominated. Florida got their ass beat. There's a lot of good football games coming up later on. Let's just try to enjoy this.
0: Gene had a good time with the postgame show. He doesn't drink if we don't win, and he doesn't drink as much as he used to. Started with a Hooter Brown.
1: Oh, well, we're off and flying then.
0: So it was a Hooter Brown Oktoberfest 1-2 punch. That's a good hour and a half.
1: That's a good punch. That's a whale of a punch. Jeff Cameron Show, 93.3 Real Talk Radio, War Chant TV.
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1: Real quick in the chat, I did see that I missed Frankie here. Correct me if I'm wrong, but it would be a lot more fun to root for 9-3, 8-4, 10-2 if this head coach could recruit and develop weird times. Yeah, man, I think that's a fair sentiment. Everybody feels that way. It's sort of like, well, listen, this is kind of, if we're being honest here, after we spend a segment to enjoy the win, and I'm not going to get too far down in the muck here, don't worry. Yeah, this isn't your cue to, like, run away if you can't handle negativity. This is just a reality check of a situation. I want to read a funny text that I got from a buddy of mine, and I was thinking about it exactly as he was, in the manner that he was. Well, actually, I can't find the damn thing, but this is what it was, and I'll paraphrase. If you... In essence, he's like, hey, don't look now. A bowl is in Florida State's future when you consider ... Louisville's 2-3 and can't get a stop. A game that we thought before the season likely meant doom is winnable. That's a fair assessment. I dare say when you go back to the beginning of the season and it was 41-38 between Ole Miss and Louisville, you thought, oh, well, that's going to be a problem. Now you look at that Louisville team and you go, they're completely gettable, and I don't know where their head's at right now. That's a bitterly disappointing loss they just suffered. They are incredibly undisciplined. I've been documenting this for 2 weeks. Just watching them is maddening. I think their fans probably have a love-hate. They got to love when they watch their offense take the field, and they got to hate the team as a whole because they don't stop anybody, and they certainly commit dumbass penalties. And so there's all of that. Then you look at what Clemson is. And look, that's a young quarterback who may have grown up a little bit. I actually think there's some things there, but he's so young and he has not, so far up to this point, measured up. He's had his issues and Clemson's overall talent is down, quite obviously. Now, I don't say that just because they got thumped by Miami. We likely will too. Miami's the best team in the conference by a long shot. But the point is that, too, is a winnable game. You already knew Boston College was a winnable game. If you just take those three, and that's not including NC State or Pitt, who's now lost their quarterback for the year, which that was sad to see, but they've now lost him for the year. I dare say that's going to be a different-looking team. You know, there's all this Boston College who we mentioned before. The path to 6 or 7 wins is not a crazy scenario to have to lay bare. You don't have to get really creative and start stating over the top fantasy land scenarios for Florida State to get there. Now, what does that even mean other than you'd have a winning season instead of a losing season? You know, to me, going to a bowl in an era where bowls don't mean anything and don't carry the same sort of stature or cachet that they once did, well, great, it beats having a losing season. Agreed. The question you have to ask yourself is whether or not the people in a position of power making decisions about this program and where it ought to be compared to where it is and the way it looks, are they looking at this honestly? Are they assessing this for what it is? And you try to do all those things while also appreciating moments in which you get wins. You've had back-to-back losing seasons, so, you know, it'd be nice to not have a losing season. It would also be nice to know that even if you don't, it doesn't mean things are okay. It just means they're not as bad off as they've been the last two seasons. And it also means that some things broke your way from the conference standpoint with a schedule that preseason looked like the ACC's toughest, and it's now falling in line with these injuries and some problems and setbacks and lack of teams reaching their potential to a certain extent that you think, okay, well, now that's more manageable.
0: Yeah, I think if you've got a family member or a friend who's a big-time Gator fan, you can ask them how they dealt with it with Napier, because it was beyond time with him. And yet, they could beat Texas, or they could beat Ole Miss, or they could beat LSU. And you would have a raucous time watching them win those particular football games. But you also knew that there was a larger scale thing going on simultaneous to these blips on the radar where they'd show up and they'd win a game of real consequence. How do they manage that? Ask them. Ask them and see, because maybe that's what we're going through here. But yeah, top line result, versus the merits of what the organization looks like behind the scenes, what the assembly lines are like from recruiting, development, scouting, reputation, all of those things. This will be very interesting if Florida State does play out the scenario that you laid before us. Does the administration value the top line? Do they value more or less things like the player development program, the construction program, all of those things? We'll see.
1: Yeah, no, and everybody's got real concerns about that. Look, you know that I have said repeatedly what I would do, but more than just that, I think you have to be a realist in this situation. If you go 7-5 in the ACC and you've already lost 7 games last year and 10 the year before, you're not close to where we need to be. When you marry that with terrible recruiting, player development and evaluation, you marry that with the fact that you've got to replace the players on this roster next year, a whole new offensive line. You're going to need another quarterback. You're going to have to replace Deuce. You've got so much work to do. You'll overpay for Chroma if you want to keep him. All of these things, you got really not a lot of talent on this defense at all. So this would be, this is not a program thriving, regardless of how the win total may project a little bit better as we sit here today than it did going into Saturday.
0: Well, yeah, and I see a V-dubs. Yeah, at least Florida was still bringing in talent, even being bad. I hear you on that. I'm not weighing those particular things. That is a stop-the-fight kind of detail.
1: Yeah.
0: When you're talking about what Napier did to build the program and what Norvell has done in terms of building a team, 1-85. But just week to week, we could be in a situation where we have some feel-good moments to come, some legitimate ones. And yet, you know, there's this whole other wing of the operation where Mike Norvell, the offensive coordinator, might be in pretty good standing by the end of the year. I think that the ideal scenario, if you could guarantee a regime change, would be that we win 8 games, the offense looks good, and somebody says, man, he's got it back. He can call some plays. I need him to call plays for me.
1: Yeah, yeah.
0: And then we start over with our big process.
1: Well, the weekend that was saw other games, too, and we always look at the big picture in college football, and it does allow me to pivot to the joy that happened under Eli Drinkwitz over the weekend, in which Mizzou decided we are having none of that, Mr. Ball. Here's a little 12 carries and 13 yards for that ass as we destroy your offensive line. And Florida had come into that game obviously dismantling defenses, and they did so both with great scheme and also violence up front. That violence was met and surpassed by Mizzou's defense, who suffocated Florida's outside run game over and over and over again, and they didn't have a pivot. They didn't have anything off of it. They didn't have a go-to when that got shut down, and I thought, how quickly we go from the bell of the ball to the ugly duckling.
0: And the truth is somewhere in between, but that's
1: why it is.
0: Everybody was crowning Buster Faulkner this, Buster that. I mean, the Valdosta connections, Jeff, my God, it writes itself. It's like, well, hang on, he had Haynes King at Georgia Tech, and Billy left a lot of nice ingredients to cook with in the cupboard. Can he go shop for himself? We'll see.
1: 35 unanswered points to turn a tight game into an ass beating. And it was fun to watch. And Jaden Baugh, who came into the game at 600 yards rushing so far this year, left the game with 613 yards rushing. And that was, you got 11 tackles for loss for Missouri. 11 tackles for loss. And Aaron Filo, when he didn't have a rather stout running game behind him, by which to then pull the play action and hit all those little things in the flats, it looked a lot different. Now, listen, when a defense whoops an offense up front, the skill players, running back, quarterback, wide receivers, are made to look ordinary or worse. That's how this works at every level of football. If you can't block it up, all the other star power, it doesn't matter. And I cracked up laughing. You know, that it reads nice if you're a Florida fan to see that Jaden Baugh sent a text to Summerall saying that'll never happen again. I'm sorry.
0: You will never see.
1: Oh, don't start with that. But the point would be, it could happen again, Jaden, and that's not your fault. nobody walked off that field or watched that game and went, boy, Ball let him down today, didn't he? I think they had a lot of other places to look before they went to Baugh and decided that it wasn't going to work for him. The defense for Florida was something that came into the season with some question marks. Austin Simmons was great in this game. I asked the question to Lee Sterling on the Friday before, is this a game where Austin Simmons can get into a rhythm and begin to feel good again? He's shown his moments. It was more important for Missouri to win that game. I called it a spot game for Florida as well. You come off of two emotional wins. Now you're the one going on the road against the desperate Mizzou team who's coming off a loss and angry about being questioned why they're ranked. Drinkwitz, has been questioned a million times about why it is he can't win games. They are winless under Eli against teams that finished SEC play with a winning record, and they hadn't beaten a top 10 program since 2013. So you don't think he heard that? Hey, you guys are ranked only because the SEC loves to prop each other up with this nonsense, but you know damn well you haven't done anything. You're 0-for in these kinds of games. You're 0-for against teams that win, period. Winning record SEC teams. You don't ever get, you have a losing record. You don't ever do anything against those teams. And he was like, pat it. And on this day, 35 unanswered. And it was an ass whooping.
0: Could have been an interesting spot game once again, just for a gut check. This weekend, Florida plays South Carolina. That game kicks off at 12:45. Had South Carolina not given up the 17-point advantage that it accrued in the first half of its game against Kentucky, great win for Stein and company to go for two and win in overtime by a point. But that would have been, I think, had South Carolina won that game, perhaps a chance where you see, all right, not that the game result is necessarily in doubt, but everybody's still good? Are we chill over here?
1: I think Shane is about to call it a day.
0: Yeah, that the way you lose that game in that kind of fashion, that might very well be the last.
1: Well, South Carolina's now blown 16-0 and 17-0 leads at home this year. So it's happened not once but twice. And not only that, you talk about that. By the way, that's Kentucky's largest road comeback win in program history. You would have thought for as long as they've been playing football, Tommy. But no, largest comeback road win in program history. Exelear IT Services wouldn't have blown that lead. 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
14: Two people are dead after a crash in Jefferson County Sunday morning. Fire Rescue Chief Derek Burrows says an SUV was traveling westbound on US 90 near Misty Lake Road around 7:15 when it hit a large tree that had fallen across both lanes. A man and a woman inside the SUV were killed. Another vehicle traveling in the opposite direction also struck the tree, but that driver was not hurt. The Florida Highway Patrol is investigating. THC-infused drinks are currently being sold legally in Tallahassee, but if new federal law could soon change what stores are allowed to carry. The law targets intoxicating hemp products, setting a limit of 0.4 milligrams of total THC and similar cannabinoids per container. That change is scheduled to take effect in December. Industry representatives say they support responsible regulation, but warn the federal change could hurt businesses and customers who rely on the products. The industry is now urging Congress to revise the rules before they take effect. This is Rachel Linnae with Real Talk 93.3 Local News Update, brought to you by Macklemore Systems, Tallahassee's go-to Mac store. 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
13: Here's your Tallahassee weather report.
15: While the showers have been spottier, we will be entering a period of heavy rain and possible thunder. Still, this will be scattered, with some areas getting heavier rain than others. These heavier bands will continue until this evening around 8 p.m. which is also when the flood watch ends. Flash flooding is still possible, but the overall chance is low. Still, be mindful in low-lying areas as well as around lakes and rivers. From the ABC 27 First to Know Weather Center, I'm meteorologist Ryan Gold.
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1: Good sir, it's football season. 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
16: I wake up every day. Miami has the Dolphins, the greatest football team. And I hope and I pray. And I look at other fans, but we look at each other with that look. Like, oh gosh, not another one. The patience I'm supposed to have as a fan watching this team be almost worse than the New York Jets. We have people that can't block out of a paper bag.
1: Hey brother, can I get that smash?
16: I should seriously just go ahead and start running again and try myself. I think I can do better. As a matter of fact, I know I can. We'll probably beat the Jets once because they are just as bad as we are. If there's ever a chance to change teams, now would be the time.
1: I've lost them.
16: But it's aqua and orange all the way, man. I can't do it. I'm going to cry. What happened to Dan and Joe and Tom?
1: The ravages of time.
16: We're just getting worse. We stopped practice because
1: just let them keep talking. So Hayden, I'll take a smash. Gordo's, bringing the flavor and flair of Cuban food to Tallahassee since 1996.
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1: I do continue to marvel as we look around the rest of college football at what you see over and over and over again from one Jeremiah Smith. I had Ohio State going into Iowa and dominating that game because I don't think Iowa has the firepower. I love how hard they play. I love what they are. I like the way they're coached and all those things. But Ohio State has special players year in and year out, and the most special of them all is Jeremiah Smith. And, you know, if you think about him, he's holding records now. He's the leading Buckeyes receiver in catches, receiving yards, and touchdowns now. Like, he's been good from day one and never let up. Just gotten better, bigger, stronger, more consistent, shows up in the biggest games every single time. The whole world knows he's getting the ball. He needed two touchdowns against Iowa to stand alone with the record, comfortably hit that number with a 57-yard score in the second half. He is just something to watch. It's kind of cool to consider what he is, and the debate will begin because the class of quarterbacks coming into this year was thought to be what the NFL draft was going to be all about. Still might be. We got a lot of football to be played. There are plenty of sexy candidates out there that teams are going to want to draft. Quarterback's the most important position. Teams are always searching for the next guy. So it still very well may be that quarterback eats up the vast majority of the top, 15 picks. But might it be that somebody goes, yeah, the best player we've seen in the draft in a very long time is sitting here, and maybe we should grab him. Maybe we should grab Jeremiah Smith. Maybe he is Ja'Marr Chase. Maybe he is Randy Moss. I mean, I know that feels like a stretch, but he's incredible over and over and over again. So there's that.
0: It'll be fun to watch because this is where when you have good quarterbacks in the sport, and you have a lot of them, which college football does this year. This is a great year for quarterback play, not just NFL draft play, because you got younger quarterbacks who are emerging, Alabama, Mississippi State. But let's say of the 12 teams that make the playoff, you've got five dudes that can be potentially first-round draft picks in the NFL. You could probably get there pretty quickly with five candidates.
1: I think so, yeah.
0: And you have Jeremiah Smith, obviously. It'll carry that Ohio State's going to make the playoff. And you have two or three dudes that are going to be household names for the first round, first 10 picks. This is where when you have stars, and I think college football's been a little devoid of that. You've just seen much more 3 yards in a cloud of dust style of football the last few years. Like in the national championship last year, of course, Mendoza goes number one overall. But even his season was a discovery process more than it was a coronation of who the number one pick was. And Carson Beck was never going to be that. But if you have a playoff bracket with five dudes.
1: Yeah, bona fide superstars.
0: This is how they draw it up for hype, because now you get both sides of it, because now you get NFL draft interest checking in on the playoff and feeding the NFL draft through the performances in the college football playoff. This is going to be some good stuff to watch here in December and moving forward.
1: Yeah, and one of them won't be draft eligible in Keelan Russell, who every time I watch, I think, my God, they have got a freak at quarterback, and Alabama is... This is... What a fun game we get Saturday between Georgia and Alabama. Primarily because, do we really know what Georgia is? I mean, we know Georgia's good, very good. There's no arguing that. You just look at projected NFL draft picks, and they're littered with it, especially on defense. But their quarterback is what he is, kind of a game manager type. Get the ball out, run the ball, be physical, protect the football. You know, he doesn't have to be great. They don't really rely on him to be great. They don't need him to be great. He just can't be bad. And they've got enough all around him. So you have that, and their defense is littered with pro talent. But now you're going up against an Alabama team that can't be stopped right now. I mean, this is crazy. It's every Saturday right now. Over and over and over and over and over again. He put up over 300 yards to Keelan Russell again. Four touchdowns, 56 points against Mississippi State on the road. Most points Alabama has ever scored against a ranked team on the road, ever. And they've had some damn good teams. So we get a clash of titans on Saturday. I can't wait for this game. This is one of many good games.
0: This is also, I think at times, especially when teams are valued or programs are valued, we look at the location and we overvalue that specific part of it. But I think it's extremely helpful to Keelan Russell that this game is in Alabama this weekend, because he's so young. He's so early in his career that having this game not be between the hedges is a benefit. And had it been at the hedges, I think you might actually see a fairly pedestrian performance from a kid who has shown that he can rat trap at times, but that's not the case. That's not where it's being played this year. So I think that makes this an even more fair fight.
1: You know, I can't wait to look at this a little bit more in depth as the week goes on, and I'll have a pick in this game for Redemption Thursday. This will be a lot of fun. The thing is, it's like he's to the moon right now. Like, the Russell kid just keeps getting better and better and better. And, he's a freak, man. We watched the light bulb go off. And it was, I mean, and I get it, it's our defense. And you're like, well, Jeff, I mean, go easy. But no, some of those plays are freakazoid plays.
0: Yeah, there's three throws specifically that are down the field. They're layered perfectly. They're in time. Two of which he's got a rusher right in his grill. One of them hits him in the face mask. That's the throw to the left that's delivered. Yeah, it's just all of the tools were there. You could see that before we kicked off and played Alabama. What we saw from the Kentucky game were head-scratching interceptions that make no sense and speak to a kid who's guessing because he's nervous. And then within that game, he still makes two or three throws. You go, well, if he ever could just cut down on the mistakes, and it's just been an exponential growth from him. It's very cool to see.
1: Big picture college football, where we're trying to decipher what's what, playoff teams, who seems to be for real. You can get too caught up in any singular result, both good or bad. But I do think we're starting to see a little bit of the differentiation, right? I mean, we already knew Miami was elite. They go into Clemson and just beat the bejesus out of them 41-13. Clemson's got nothing for Miami. It's pretty clear Clemson's got nothing for anybody who's any good. LSU dismantled them in a way that was humiliating. They just don't have the players there. That whole situation is stale. And I did like that Dabo after the game said the loss, despite the score, wasn't as lopsided as the score. That's an old standby of his.
0: That's the 2013 playbook. 5 out of 10 they beat us that year.
1: Mm-hmm. Ohio State separated themselves going into Iowa, stomping them 31-14. Julian Sain was great, by the way, very quietly. 324 yards passing against that Iowa defense on the road. Tough place to play. Bunch of touchdowns. He looked really, really good. Indiana awakened from their slumber where they were playing with their food forever. They win 47-15. Ugly. Alabama dominant on the road against what I think is a game, certainly Mississippi State team. Hell, they were 4-0 going into that game. 4-1 now in the SEC. Not a terrible loss for Mississippi State. I think Alabama's going to score a bunch of points on everybody. Florida is good. I still think they're good, but they got exposed defensively. The offensive line got exposed a little bit there. Now we're going to see, what's your other gear? What do you shift to when people shut down the run game? Do you have anything? Can Philo be really, really good if he doesn't have a dominant Jaden Baugh? And it's not Baugh's fault, as I'm saying, with that offensive line getting dominated in this game. Again, we saw some separation there. You realize that, for example, Southern Cal's just not any good because Washington stinks, and they had a chance to win that game in the Coliseum. Ooh, that would have been a seat warmer. That would have been a seat warmer.
0: I think it would have been a curling iron underneath a hot seat, yes.
1: A seat warmer game. By the way, I'm going to tell you that I don't think SMU is very good. Did you see 25-16 against Boston College?
0: I refused. No, I refused. Thank you.
1: Well, I'm just telling you, it was 13-10 deep into the third. I was like, really? They tried to give us the game. They're not that good. But we can take it. We can't take it. I'm happy for that Kentucky story. It's a cool story. I like that coach.
0: It makes their games during the season at least notable. What's Kentucky doing today?
1: I like their offensive line. I mean, that's the whole thing. I like their offensive line. I love teams that, you know, that travels. You can be in games, even if you're lacking in so many other areas.
0: So a couple of notes on kickoff times in 2 weeks.
1: Yeah, night game against Miami, unfortunately.
0: 7 p.m. ESPN for that one. Florida this weekend plays South Carolina, noted that, but they play Texas. So that's the return match. It's in Austin. That's a noon kick in a couple of weeks. So you have a chance to, I think that's probably a race to 20, that game. That could be very, very ugly.
1: Yeah, it could be a hard-hitting game, yeah. Well, we'll see. I mean, you never know what you're going to get with Arch.
0: That's what I'm saying, right?
1: Yeah. Just don't see the consistency from him yet. Hour number two, forthcoming. Ira will join us in that hour. Look forward to it as well. Jeff Cameron Show, 93.3 Real Talk Radio, War Chant TV.
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1: NFL football from Sunday, the Jacksonville Jaguars, they go to 3-1 as they knock off Cincinnati 22-17 for Jaguars quarterback Trevor Lawrence. It's the first time he has ever defeated the Bengals. Jaguars now head to London for a matchup against the Eagles next Sunday. The Tampa Bay Buccaneers drop to 0-4. They lose to the Green Bay Packers on Sunday 17-14. Buccaneers have a short week visiting Dallas on Thursday night. And the Miami Dolphins, they lose to the Minnesota Vikings 15-10. They'll host Cincinnati next Sunday. Tampa Bay Rays baseball, they lead their series against the Yankees 1-0. Game 2 coming up later today. Freddie Peralta will make the start for the Rays. I'm Matt Pauly, Real Talk 93.3.
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0: Florida's capital city. 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Now, stop what you're doing and listen closely. It's time for the Jeff Cameron Show in 5, 4, 3, 2, 1.

0: you're dry if you're here in Tallahassee for the next 2-3 days. We got nothing but this. It's time to catch up on, I don't know, more sports, some movies, a book, whatever it is you're doing. It's not a time to be outside, I'll say that. Man, I love that we've been able to welcome in these baseball playoffs to boot. It's been fun. Today will be no different, as we have two games scheduled right when we get off the air, just about. You'll get the opportunity to watch game starts at 5. Chicago, who hasn't lost a game yet in this postseason, taking on Cleveland on TBS. And then tonight, prime time, Yankees and Rays. Rays trying to go up 2-0. That is a daunting task, however, because Cam Schlittler is the real deal. On Tuesday, we get two more games. Most of you interested, obviously, in that Braves-Dodgers series, which is tied at a game apiece. And then the Padres are back home trying to hold off the Brewers after two really brutally heartbreaking losses to them. So this has been good. This has been a lot of fun. I love it.
1: So the Padres got screwed in game one royally, because the ground rule says if a ball, which has never apparently done
0: it's
1: so.
0: It's never done that there, yeah.
1: If a ball scrapes the ceiling inside Miller Park or whatever they're calling it these days, it's just a live ball. It's okay. It's in play. And if you catch it, it's out.
0: Which they did.
1: Which is insane, because if it hit off a wall in left center, it's not an out if it ricochets off the wall and into your glove. It's a home run. They're going to win that ball game. Then yesterday is slow torture. It's that bullpen nightmare that we all have as baseball fans.
0: Oh, yeah.
1: The closer's nightmare that we all have as baseball fans. And it comes down to the last strike, and it's absolutely brutal. Then you look and see that they left 20 on base in two games. It's really a lot of hard times if you're a Padres fan over the weekend. But the games themselves, outstanding. And tonight's Rays-Yankees game should be fantastic.
0: I like that we have so many guys capable of us getting us into the heads of pitchers and catchers as broadcast teams now. That's really knowing that battery and what they're talking about and what they're thinking in these situations. If you do your homework, Smoltz is always good. Hearing guys like that break down pitching and what they're thinking, given the circumstance, situation, score of the game, stage of the game, runner at first, one out, that kind of stuff. I love it.
1: The penultimate batter yesterday in the game between San Diego and Milwaukee, it's 3-2. He hadn't located a fastball slider, and both of the analysts, I think it's Pruszynski and Wainwright, but they say slider, and they both make each other laugh like, yeah, he ain't throwing a fastball.
0: No. And most people would have swung at that slider.
1: Oh, yeah. Yep. That was the best one of the whole at bat.
0: It was a vicious slider. That's an amazing AB. Yeah. Well, superstars rise to the occasion. It's pretty cool to think about. I mean, it's been a lot of fun to watch. By the way, this past week, 5-5 on Redemption Thursday, so 500 over the weekend, 7-3 last week. So we're still ahead of the game, still have a winning record on the season in my picks. I was just catching up during the break on some of these. We're still winning. I had a very good weekend against my mother. I think I was 4-1
1: in the 5. That is correct.
0: Total domination, which is nice. And I would also point out that in my real life, I had a great weekend. This was a great weekend. Lots of props that hit, a lot of combo same game parlays that hit. We're in a good place right now, Tom. We're seeing it. You know, when you look out there, you see your quarterback, he's not seeing it, he's a little slow. We've had years like that as gamblers ourselves. We're like, I just don't see it. I can't figure this team out. Oh no, I've got a pretty good idea who you guys are. I've got a pretty good idea. I'm like, I know what you are. I'm not sure about you. I'll stay away from you for another week. Got a good sense of you right here. I know what you are. Matchup problem. Spot issue. I'm noticing the spot issues. I'm getting out ahead of spot issues very easily here.
1: Yeah, that matters much more in college football than it used to, because you can lose a game and it's not the end of the world.
0: Right.
1: I think spot games are going to spike in how often they hit if you play them right.
0: We call the spot issue for... No. It's a great point because of the willingness to lose games for people who you can't... It's human nature. You cannot get sky high every week. You just can't do it. It's really hard to do. And if you're going to play more conference games than ever before, like they do now, and you're going to have teams that are, you know, consistently top 30-ish, top 40-ish caliber teams on your schedule, and fewer of these bought and paid for wins, you're going to have games where you're like, well, man, they just played two very emotional games, and now they go on a road that against a team that's decent, and that team needs it more. This is going to be a tough one.
1: It's human nature. It just creeps into the equation. If you know that you can lose something or suffer a whatever it is in life, like, I don't have to be perfect today, and that's fine. it creeps in. And enough that'll happen enough over the course of the year until you have a team that has maybe two losses in November, and you go, well, they've got to run the table. And that team's going to have a completely different energy than one that's undefeated or has one loss, and it's not the end of the world if they lose today. We saw micro examples of this in the four-team playoff era with teams like Alabama or Ohio State or Georgia, where they knew, unlike most of the other teams in the country, that they had a free loss. Didn't matter. Their reputation was going to see them make the playoff, even if they don't play in their conference championship game. One loss doesn't eliminate them from the playoffs. And now you have a bunch of teams that can operate that way.
0: I spend some time thinking about coaches and future coaches here and what I want out of a coach. Obviously, we talk about roster construction and allocation of funds and revenue streams and what the front office has to look like and all of these things in the modern era of college football. But we now know, you know, this is certainly the way you view a coach or his program. Basically, unless you're in Athens, I guess you could add Columbus to this mix because they're great every year. You're going to have seasons where you lose two or three games and maybe more. And it's not the end of your reputation within the fan base, right? It doesn't, you know, like in the past, if you were an elite program and your coach started losing three or four games in a season, you were very quickly coming to the conclusion that he had lost his fastball and you were about done with him. I do that 2 years in a row and we're like, I see you. It's time, guys. We start the speculative conversation. And I don't know that that's going to be the case at most places anymore. It will rather be, how do you deal with those moments like the one Summerall just got dealt this past weekend? Like, if you're Florida, you have been talked about, I mean, probably more than any other team in college football, you've been talked about because nobody thought you were a top 10 caliber team coming into the year, given what your last few seasons have been. A new coach, new systems being put in play, tough schedule. You just assume that, okay, well, we'll see if they can get their feet underneath them, have a winning season, go to a bowl, and then you dominate people. You start scoring 50 points a game. The offense is fun. It's fresh. People can't wait to watch you. All of a sudden, you've made statements. Now you're thrust into the top 10, and the expectation is sky high. Well, you go on the road, and Missouri, in desperation mode, in front of the hometown fans, come up with a defensive performance that's dominant. Missouri's offense is a plus-plus offense. They already were. So if they get stops, they're going to be a hard team to beat throughout the course of the year. But they're not perfect. They're limited as well, and they're going to lose some games. And so, anyhow, that happens. It spirals. It gets ugly. You get blown out. Now, if you're a Florida fan, I don't think you're mad. I think you're a little disappointed. Nobody wants to be on the wrong end of an ass-beating, especially an uncompetitive football game in which you are so one-dimensional, can't run the ball at all. You wonder if that portends. They still play Georgia. They still play Texas. You're like, you know, this could be problematic. But even still, if they go 9-3, 8-4 year one and show signs of real growth, they'll be fine. Florida fans will be happy. Like, when you lose a game like that, how do you respond? What adjustments are made? It's not if you're going to lose a game like that, it's when. Pretty much everybody is going to lose a game where you raise an eyebrow and say, what was that dud? The question for most fans now in the modern era of college football will be, all right, well, how do we respond to that? How do we adjust to that? And I think you'll do it within singular games in singular seasons. I think you're going to have a very good coach who recruits very well and is buttoned up for the most part and has his teams prepared, good game planner, and in a given year, they have a bad year. They lose four times, five times. And you think, well, damn it, man, I don't know if this is the guy. And he comes back the next year, goes 10-2, goes to the playoff, and you feel good about him again. I think that's more like the NFL year in and year out. We see the sport going in that direction. That's how fans are going to have to adjust the way they view and analyze their coach. Now, you can't be out here losing 7-10 games and looking like a clown show, but you can go 8-4 and not have that be the referendum on who you are moving forward.
1: Yeah, it's going to be the interesting part of the case study of college football and the passion surrounding it. Does that detract from the passion, the fact that it's not live or die every week for those that are in the conversation?
0: It's lamentable for some of these big games already. I think it's very lamentable. When you watch certain games that in the past would have been the differentiator for the season, where so much, now it cost us. If Florida State hadn't been dominant in the era where you lost a game and you were effed, they'd have seven national championships. You know, the Noles would. But we did. We did. But also, you'll never again walk into that stadium feeling like we did as students and fans when the whole kit and caboodle was on the line.
1: Yeah, it's

0: week where you get blown out. It's with a 2014 playoff. It'll be about, well, he's won one playoff game 3 years in a row, but, I mean, they need to take that next step, and if they don't, he's fired. These are completely different conversations. They're coming to a fan base near you. The reason I think you'll be okay, generally speaking, is because even in the old system, there were only a handful of teams that could compete for a title in a given year anyway. Now you have more people who at least there's the illusion that you are actually legitimately competing for a national championship. But it wasn't like 12 years ago, 15 years ago, that there were 10 teams or 15 teams at the beginning of the season that you thought had a legitimate chance. It was like, all right, who's Alabama going to play? That's going to be the title game. Like, who's going with Alabama this given year? Or when we were great, who's that other team going to be?
1: Yeah.
0: Because there aren't many great candidates, and Auburn ended up emerging. So there are going to be pluses and minuses to this whole thing. But, yeah, when you tune into a random slate on a Saturday, park your ass won't be quite as life on the line feeling. It's like the NFL. It's a great slate rather than park your ass Saturday. It's just a little different.
1: Yeah, I'll miss a little bit of the former. I will. I'll miss a little bit of that. Just knowing that you can get away with a performance in a big game that really matters and or feels like it should, and you lose by 21, and you're just like, yeah, well, it happens. Yeah, I guess that's good and bad. You know, I mean, it's good when you're on the wrong end of it. Or you could take Dabo Sweeney's mentality, and no matter how many times you play a good team and they beat the brakes off of you, you say, oh, I believe that we're still an ACC title contender. Quote, well, we were 3-1 coming in. We've lost to two really good teams, but, you know, we're still progressing. We're just going to keep on battling. We've got a lot of opportunities ahead of us.
0: Okay, buddy.
1: That's a toughie when you've played two good teams and got your ass beat by both of them.
0: It's better than many directions he has gone in the past or could have gone. I just think it's amazing the humility that Dabo has to continue to coach in college football after players got paid, because he vowed he never would.
1: Never would. Wouldn't do it.
0: So, I mean, it's amazing. I'm sure he admitted that he was wrong and a liar about that at some point.
1: By the way, if you're Clemson and you're a Clemson fan and you want to believe in Dabo, it's helpful to note that the rest of your schedule is as follows. Charleston Southern win, Virginia Tech we'll see, Florida State we'll see, Syracuse, Georgia Tech, Duke, and South Carolina. I mean, yeah, man, none of those teams are ranked. You could put together a run.
0: Well, when we discovered that schedule in the preseason and the number was 6.5, like, damn, how bad is the morale there? Why do the Sharps have this number so low? That means there has to be a lot of noise in the system and a lot of problems behind the scenes. And, well, they've already made their quarterback change, so that could have been one part of it. That game against Virginia Tech, massive for Dabo. Huge. And that's just a few weeks away, a couple weeks away.
1: Here's the thing. I think if you're I'm just using them as an example as we analyze all of these teams in this league that we're in and teams that we have to play. I do like, I mean, if I'm trying to project what's going to happen between Florida State and Clemson, it's hard to do this far out. But again, Clemson ran the ball 31 times for a total of 55 yards on Saturday. And they got totally stymied and put the game on the back of a freshman quarterback who was under duress over and over and over again because they couldn't run. It's the same formula that we just beat Virginia with, which was you're not going to run. He's not going to run at quarterback. Your running backs aren't going to run. And I don't think you can throw the football once we know that you're one-dimensional, and that's turned out to be the case with, was it 11 sacks or 10? I can't remember what we were credited for.
0: 10.
1: So, you know. And
0: 12 TFLs.
1: Yeah, I was going to say 12 TFLs, so. Yeah, I mean, I don't know. For all the games where we talk about the consternation that comes with winning them sometimes, I'd really like to beat Clemson. I'm zeroing in on that one.
0: That could be like last year's Virginia Tech game. I mean, we did win 5 home games last year, and 3 of them were against power competition. Now the road? Well, the road is the road.
1: So this fruitless on the road, Tommy. Fruitless.
0: This program has summoned performances like we saw on Saturday. It's not totally unprecedented, even if you throw out the Alabama game. Last year's Wake game basically was this. It was just a total destruction.
1: Yeah, and both were weird early.
0: Yes, it was scoreless totally, after one quarter.
1: Yeah, totally
0: year.
1: Weird early.
0: In
1: yeah.
0: this case, we were down 7-0, but in that case, there was no score after a quarter.
1: By the way, we didn't address it because it happened on Friday, but I've now seen every angle. And the kick in the Pitt Virginia Tech game was correctly called as missed.
0: It's not even close by the letter of the law, too.
1: By the letter of the law, it's not close. It's close if you go by inches.
0: Yeah, I hear what you're saying. But yeah. The college rule is different from the NFL rule.
1: That is correct.
0: The college rule, and it's not communicated well enough on these broadcasts.
1: Well, that's the point to make, Tom. Go ahead and tell the people, because the rule in college is different than the NFL, and they didn't really express that in any way, shape, or form, and it's kind of pertinent in this situation.
0: 100% of the football has to be inside the inner edge of the goalpost.
1: That's correct.
0: In the NFL, it's 100% of the football has to be inside the outer edge of the goalpost. So if you believe that any part of the football travels over the goalpost, it's automatically no good.
1: Yeah. Which, by the way, they probably should change that rule.
0: It's a dumb rule.
1: Is a dumb rule. And B, can't we just get on with it with the technology? I saw 47,000 angles and none of them were straight on. Can we get it?
0: No, they look into it. There was a play yesterday in the Bucs game. I'm like, oh, look at that. They found the goal line camera.
1: Yeah.
0: And it's like, it depends on the day.
1: That should be standard operating procedure at every one of these games. You got something straight down the line here. We got something straight over the goalpost from underneath here. We can always tell. Generally speaking, as much as we do not give officials the benefit of the doubt, and I understand why, I have a hard time believing that a man standing directly behind the goalpost can't get that call right. So as quickly as he knew to say no good.
0: No, hell no. Yeah.
1: I thought, okay, well, we're good here. It's not like a bang-bang play at first base or second base in baseball. That's really hard to discern. You got two moving pieces and all that, and it's really hard to figure out. This isn't that.
0: Well, and when you think about I agree with you, because you have to allow for the opportunity for the ball, in theory. There's not a pole there, but it could ricochet in. Like, there's a chance it does that. But it's easier on the official to say 100% of the ball has to be inside the inner edge of the upright.
1: Yeah.
0: As a caller of the game, way easier. You don't have to doubt yourself at all. Because if the ball disappears, stand underneath it. If the ball disappears in any way, shape, form, or fashion, there you go. You're good. It's no good.
1: You've got your answer. It's no good.
0: You've got your answer, yeah.
1: The other Friday night game was fun because Penn State got their ass beat. And I like to point out that somebody coaches Penn State who I've always wondered, what's the infatuation?
0: They've been a cash register.
1: Yeah.
0: The against Penn State thing.
1: Yeah. I mean, what's the infatuation? 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I tried one more time. 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
1: 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All right, without further ado, let's welcome in our guy, Irash Fell, WarChant.com, joins me every Monday. Hello, Ira. How are you, brother?
13: I'm great, Jeff. How are you?
1: I'm doing well, man. Doing very, very well. All right, so let's get to the bottom of the great mystery. Why was it that you and Corey were not in the stadium for the wrap? Inquiring minds want to know. My email inbox littered with folks, conspiratorial theories. What says you?
13: We're doing this.
1: We're doing this. I want to know why you weren't in this. Why you weren't in the stadium? Security booted you out. I'm curious the truth of the matter.
13: So they sent out an email before the season that we wouldn't be allowed on the field to do the wrap, or that no media would be allowed on the field because they have to do field maintenance
1: right
13: on the field after the games. So, and in the email it said you can do it from the stands if you want, you just can't do it from the field. And we said okay, so we went and did it from the stands.
1: Yeah, that was a good choice.
13: Yeah, we've been doing it from there. And then we got there Saturday and two security guards were there and they said you can't be here. And we said, well, and I had been told ahead of time a few weeks ago that they may not let us keep doing it there, but then nothing ever happened. And then we got there Saturday night and they said no, you can't be here. And we said, well, we're media. We're doing a thing that we've been doing the last, you know, all season. And they said, yeah, we know who you are. That's why we're here. You need to go. You can't be in the stadium. So they followed us out of the stadium. So we didn't have much of a choice.
1: Did they strong arm you?
13: No, that would have been great, though, if they had. Because I feel like Aslam would have started rolling tape, and it could have gone really viral. But you know, I mean, it's one of those things where you know, it was silly the way they were acting a little bit. They were a little aggressive, but at the same time, they're just doing their job, so I didn't want to give them a hard time. And, you know, look, man, you know, I think we've been doing them on the field for, I don't know, 15 years. Corey and I have been, I mean, and you go around the country, we did them at Alabama. We every road game we do it, we're able to go on the field. But Florida State has decided they don't want us on the field anymore, so we're not going to do it. So what's going to be great, though, is when we go on road trips, I think we'll be on the field, but when we're at Joe Campbell Stadium, we will not.
1: Well, I think in fairness, we must remember how delicate that field is. It needs replacing.
13: Every few months.
1: Every few months, they've got to rip the sod out and replace it with all new sod. So who knows? You know, it may be more delicate than other fields around the country. And
13: well, then we did it from the stands, but then they came back and said, no, you can't do it from the stands either. So, you know, what are you going to do?
1: All right. So how surprised were you by this ass stomping?
13: Completely. I mean, especially after the first quarter, you know, the way the first quarter was going, I was like, oh man, this team just is done. You know, they don't want to be here anymore, especially after the way they played against Central Arkansas, especially defensively. And then I, you know, when the offense came out, looked that bad, those first two drives, you're thinking to yourself, well, I mean, this is going to be a disaster. And then I don't know, man, it was just like Jason Lopez had that punt return. And they punch it in, and then the defense gets a stop, and it was like Virginia reverted back to the ACC of the 1990s, and Florida State reverted to Florida State of the 1990s, because that's what that game felt like. It felt like Virginia didn't belong on the field with FSU, which was kind of crazy after what we've seen the last couple of years.
1: I think the point you make about how it started, they looked that like they were ripe, like they were ready to be plucked, like they were ready to roll over and call it a season. And in the last couple of years, it's the kind of game that you walk out of that stadium and you go, it's over. What are we doing? They don't play for the guy. They're rolling over again. Here we go again. And instead, the opposite happened. You know, I maintained in the pregame show, Ira, that Pribula has not been the same since he got rocked on a sack two games ago, and I have not seen that kid run with any conviction or any belief, and I haven't seen him. Now, he's never been an accurate passer, and today that on Saturday that was on display as well. And then he was let down by the few times that he did throw it accurately. Guys couldn't catch it. And I think somewhere along the way they realized, well, Florida State's going to have nine standing up here, and this thing is over. And it was. Now we'll see a different offense, an offense that can really light it up. Now, they don't stop anybody up at Louisville, but they sure do score on average of close to 40 points a game. How do you think this propels Florida State onto the road against Louisville defensively? Do you think we see another good effort and or good performance is probably the better question.
13: Yeah, no, I would say there's a lot of things that went right for this defense on Saturday that probably won't go right on Friday night. I mean, first of all, you know, Virginia was on the road. Louisville will be at home. That's a big change. That's a big difference. Louisville's got a real quarterback. Virginia did not have a real quarterback. And like you said, he looks like a shell of himself, Prabula. And then when you look at, you know, just the missed opportunities and the way Florida State, you know, was so aggressive, but they never got burned by it because Virginia couldn't complete any of those passes they had chances to do. So, you know, man, Louisville's got better receivers. They've got a better quarterback. They'll be playing at home. I just don't imagine Florida State's defense is going to have a dominant performance. But, as you said, Louisville's defense is not very good. And if FSU can finally get their offense to play a consistent four quarters or three or four quarters on the road, yeah, I mean, you got a legit chance to win that game.
1: It'll be fascinating because Louisville, if you go by traditional metrics, they're 125th in total defense, which isn't good. They don't stop people from throwing around the lot at nearly 270 yards per game. But they also aren't afraid to give it up on the ground. They're just 92nd in defense against the rush. So however you want to move the ball against Louisville, you can. I'll be very curious to see, what is their psyche? Because those are some bad losses for Louisville. They've seen this thing unravel. And yet we know how difficult it has been for Florida State to go on the road and put it together. I hope we get the shootout because it's the best way that Florida State can win. But I just worry that Louisville will serve this as a win or the season's over type of game, right? And they'll look at this as the last chance they have to preserve something of a decent season. And I just wonder how Florida State will respond. It was a great Saturday, though. I did revel in that, in the stands, enjoyment of seeing Florida State dominate somebody for the first time in a very long time, or what felt like a long time anyhow.
13: It was, and it was great for those players because, you know, they've been through it. And, from again, we've been talking about this since the preseason. Mike Norvell talked about it after the game on Saturday, that this is a hardworking team. Like, these guys have, you know, for the most part, across the board, they've been really pleased with how hard they work, how much they pull for each other. They don't have a lot of bad attitudes. They just have not always played great football this season, but they haven't had the lack of effort. They haven't had the guys talking back. They haven't had any of that stuff. So that's all positive, and you love to see them rewarded for it. But, yeah, to your point, you know, this is going to be a big challenge. And, you know, I don't know that, you know, I think the other problem, the other issue, I think, for Florida State is, yeah, I mean, Louisville may see it as a chance to kind of salvage their season to some degree or get their season back on track, but also Florida State's still Florida State. And that's the unfortunate part about being Florida State, is you still get everybody's best shot. So a team like Louisville, which might be reeling a little bit, you know, if they've got, I don't know, man, NC State coming to town or Boston College coming to town or, you know, whatever, it may not get them as fired up. But they're getting Florida State coming to town. And even the players in college football today remember the 13 Florida State team, the 14 Florida State team, even the 2023 Florida State team. So there is a you know, an excitement when Florida State comes to town that is going to bring out their best. So FSU may win this game, but they're not going to win it because Louisville just kind of rolls over. I don't think that's going to happen by any stretch.
1: Final thing, it ends on a negative note, I guess. How many people did you run into, or have you been reached out to, like I have been, that kind of had the catch-22 approach to that game on Saturday? There's the other part of this, the other shoe, the whole, well, does that mean anything? Is that not a good thing for us long term? That is the shame of that game, is that a lot of us walked out of there going, man, that was fun. But I hope they understand that that's an anomaly and not something we need to take too seriously long term. You know, like, you know, people are kicking that around.
13: Yeah, but I think the thing, and I've definitely heard people say that. To me, what I would tell people is, and I'm going to mention this in something I'm writing, but that game was insignificant in the big picture, in the grand scheme of things. It could have been a death knell,
1: right,
13: if they had lost it, or certainly if they had lost it bad, the way the first quarter had gone. But winning that game, to me, is not going to save Mike Norvell's job. It's going to be what happens in these next few games, and then maybe even the games later in the season. So, you know, it's a good thing for Mike Norvell. It gives him a chance. It gives his team a chance to kind of have get some confidence and start playing better, and maybe ultimately save his job. But that game certainly wasn't the ticket. And I think we'll you know, we'll know more as the season goes on, but that game, to me, isn't going to be a determining factor. Now, Tom brought this up last week, and I know you brought it up a lot, and a lot of fans are concerned about it, is, you know, if you get to a point where it's a 7-5 season or something like that, what happens? And that's the part that I think has people with the most angst. But I think if it's 6-6 or worse, obviously the decision's made, or if it's 8-4 or better, I feel like the decision's probably made that way, whether or not people want to agree with it. But I think in the middle there, that 7-5, I think will be fascinating, and I think most of us hope that it doesn't get to that point.
1: I think it's because they all have seen Clemson play. Pitt just lost their starting quarterback. We know Louisville can't defend. You've got the game against NC State, and they are not what everybody thought they were going to be. Like, you kind of, Boston College is in dead ass last in the conference as usual. You just, you look around and you're like, oh no, there's a lot of very winnable games.
13: Well, and listen, man, you know, for people that want to see a change, and we talked about last week on the headlines, like, the people that are mad that a change hasn't been made yet, well, it couldn't have happened yet this season. Now, and if you win 8 or 9 games, it's not going to happen. So I understand the frustration, but it is, you know, just the nature of it. You're not going to pay somebody $50 million to go away when you go 8-4 or 9-3. But, man, there's so much football to be played before they get there. The one win over Virginia does not make me think they're going to start winning games on the road or beating Florida or Clemson right now. We got to see a lot more.
1: Always appreciate it, brother. I will see you tomorrow in studio. Be well.
13: Thanks, Chef. See you, man.
1: Yeah, take care. Ira Shaffel, warchant.com. Ira of the belief that if they win 8 games, he's back. You get pounded by Florida and Miami. I don't know that that should be the case, but...
0: Well, we should be, and what is with this administration has been consistently disappointing.
1: No doubt. 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
14: 4 people have been arrested following a child molestation investigation in Brooks County, Georgia. The Georgia Bureau of Investigation says the Brooks County Sheriff's Office asked for help investigating the pregnancy of a minor back in February. Investigators identified 34-year-old Ricardo Boatman as a suspect. He was arrested September 23rd and charged with child molestation and incest. 3 others, 70-year-old LaVon Thurston, 67-year-old Terry Lynn Thurston, and 37-year-old Ariel Boatman were arrested October 1st. All 3 face felony charges of second-degree cruelty to a child. The GBI says all 4 were booked into the Brooks County Jail. The investigation is ongoing, and the case will be prosecuted by the Southern Judicial Circuit District Attorney's Office. This is Rachel Linnea with your Old Talk 93.3 Local News Update, brought to you by Macklemore Systems, Tallahassee's go-to Mac store. 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
12: Here's your Tallahassee weather report.
15: While the showers have been spottier, we will be entering a period of heavy rain and possible thunder. Still, this will be scattered, with some areas getting heavier rain than others. These heavier bands will continue until this evening around 8 p.m., which is also when the flood watch ends. Flash flooding is still possible, but the overall chance is low. Still, be mindful in low-lying areas as well as around lakes and rivers. From the ABC 27 First to Know Weather Center, I'm meteorologist Ryan Gold.
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1: Good sir, it's football season. You ready?
17: I wake up every day. Miami has the Dolphins, the greatest football team. And I hope and I pray. And I look at other fans, but we look at each other with that look. Like, oh gosh, not another one. The patience I'm supposed to have as a fan watching this team be almost worse than the New York Jets. We have people that can't block out of a paper bag.
1: Hey brother, can I get that smash?
17: I should seriously just go ahead and start running again and try myself. I think I can do better. As a matter of fact, I know I can. We'll probably beat the Jets once, Eddie, because they are just as bad as we are. If there's ever Eddie a chance to change teams, now would be the time.
1: I've lost them.
17: But it's aqua and orange all the way, man. We just, I can't do it. I'm going to cry. What happened to Dan and Joe and Tom?
1: The ravages of time.
17: We're just getting worse. We stopped practice because
1: just let them keep talking. Hayden, I'll take a smash. Gordo's bringing the flavor and flair of Cuban food to Tallahassee since 1996.
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1: I do want to congratulate, if I can say the word, Ashton Daniels, who I don't want that to be overlooked. I like that kid. I like how hard he plays. I like that he has been prepared and cares and all those things. We haven't always had that, and you know, he is limited, but he happened to be the co-ACC player of the week this week, and Andre Otto on that list, too, who we also like, Tom. Andre Otto has been a lot of fun. Florida State quarterback Ashton Daniels, left guard Andre Otto, are ACC Players of the Week. Daniels, a fifth year out of Georgia. Buford, that is. 12 passes for 183 yards, rushed for 136 yards, and a school record 5 touchdowns in that 38-7 win, which is really, really cool. And then you get back to the other part of this. Offensive line paving the way, a season-high 281 yards rushing. Otto graded out as a 99% effort grade, 86% job grade, 7 knockdown blocks, 9 blocks that led to a touchdown or first down, and drew 1 penalty on Virginia's defensive line. How cool is that, man? Good for Otto. It's his first ever ACC Player of the Week honor.
0: It's nice to see again, because that first quarter, you have 9 plays and 0 yards
1: in
0: offense.
1: Yeah, you're not doing anything, yep.
0: But then from there, you average about 8.5 a play. And I got to tell you, it reminded me of the Memphis game, but it turned into the last year's Wake Forest game, because I'm watching Virginia leading up to Saturday and saying, you can knock that front back. You can. If you have a pulse, it can be done. And Florida State's offensive line for 45 minutes did just that. And it was great also to see the afterburners, the fifth gear from Ashton Daniels.
1: Hey, Rand, yeah.
0: I mean, I'm questioning what I saw. At some point, I'm like, is this an elaborate ruse that people have planted videos of Auburn football, and this is some sort of fake simulation that I just fell for? Because I swear to God, I've seen him run faster than he has this season. And there were a couple of plays where you're like, there it is. He's not ever going to be a blazer like Jordan Travis. But he's certainly faster than he showed. And on the 80-yard touchdown run, I was like, good to see you, Ashton.
1: The 80-yard touchdown run was so cool for me. I had come down and walked to the end, to that end zone, to say hello to Arya Masudi, who had just finished with the update. I wanted to go down there and say hello. And we were standing there on that little corner where you overlook, and we watched that play develop and come right at us. And as I'm looking at it, I'm like, well, now this, in my head, I'm like, if he's fast, if he's ever been fast, remotely fast, this is a touchdown. But the other kid had the angle, and I just wanted to see, is he going to run away? And he did. And he did. So, you know, look, I don't think Virginia is overly athletic, but he finally flashed some speed there. That was nice.
0: They've got some stiff and slow people on the second and third levels. The scout that we had on the Virginia defense was spot on. I think I overvalued how efficient Prabula had been in the underneath game, but then again, I mean, he was so inaccurate with even short passes. I don't even know. Did the doctor miss a diagnosis or something? What is going on?
1: He hasn't been good this year. You got the first game of the season where he's great, and they surprised the hell out of NC State and all of that. But he has just been, ever since that hit in that West Virginia game, he is not.
0: Something's wrong.
1: Well, he's just not. He's not any good. And he was never a great passer, but he's even worse than he was, to your point.
0: There are some open things that are not that far away from the line of scrimmage that you're going, okay. And the one thing you missed, there are photos of it. I'll have to move it over. It's on the other show stuff. But Desmond Kitchings, the offensive coordinator for Virginia, they constantly showed solo close-up cameras of him.
1: Oh, that look of despondence.
0: And it's just the funniest thing, because it's not his fault. Every time they're showing him, it's a drop or a missed wide-open pass. And I'm thinking, why are you showing this poor man suffer? Because he called a game where they probably should have 350, 400 yards of offense. But they can't execute the most basic stuff, and you're showing him. Show the quarterback. Show the receiver who dropped it between his mitts. Don't show this poor offensive coordinator for drawing it up and losing a piece of his soul every time they can't execute wide-open plays.
1: When I was talking about what remains on the schedule and what the ACC is or is not, you know, kudos again to Wake Forest, who now moved to 4-1, 2-1 in the conference. You look at the remainder of their schedule. They've got a chance to run this thing. They go out to Stanford and beat their ass 50-whatever-3, and it's like, you know, you can do it, guys. You can put together a well-coached team. You can do it. But my point is, this was a tough weekend, I think, for the ACC. SMU did not look good, and Pitt has been good. They're undefeated. They're 5-0. They're all those things, but you just lost your starting quarterback for the year. So I'm sorry, that's going to pivot in a wrong direction. I don't know how good Duke is. At some point, we're going to have the Manny conversation around these parts, buddy. I'm going to tell you that. We just are. When you hear about him and the way that he recruits. But
0: interesting that you would say that randomly after talking to movers and shakers over the weekend.
1: No. I don't know. He did not come up in the loge. He came up the last 2 weeks from other people that I talked to. I mean, look, Duke is once again sitting there 4-0. I know. It's not sexy, but he recruits and works very, very hard. Defensively, they're always pretty tough.
0: Just for your eyes now, for those of you watching in the audio audience, describe what you see. Look at this man. Look at this poor man in the Virginia coach's box. That is after about the seventh play that Virginia blows.
1: That look is a look I've had as I stare out at my kids, where something that I've asked them to do is not being done. And that's me looking up from the dinner table like...
0: That poor man. And the broadcast would keep it on him for 10 to 15 seconds. It would just linger. And I felt like, is this the Truman Show? Just put him in the corner. Just put him in the corner and watermark the broadcast with just his reactions and his sadness.
1: It's a toughie. Yeah, it's a toughie. Brinzy says two things. A, Eli Drinkwitz is much higher on my list because of the beatdown of the Lizards. B, has Faulkner already received the call for him to become head coach of FSU and sabotaging the Florida Gators? No.
18: Woo!
1: Now, you know, their run scheme at Mizzou is similar to that of Florida's. They've seen it and all that outside zone stuff and really... They met it with such physicality. It reminded me of the way the Minnesota Vikings put pressure on the quarterback, meaning that they are physical and time and again take on lead blockers with violence in mind. And it's not just that they oftentimes blow right through that lead back. It's that they harm individuals. You see snapbacks into the quarterback. And it's not the same scheme, not the same thing. But when you see something like that, you see a group dedicated to playing a certain way. Mizzou played that way. There was a real dedication to the physical element of the game, not just the technical element of the game. They were seeking to beat Florida's ass on this day. This was a fired-up team with a game plan and an understanding of what they were facing, and they matched it with physicality over and over again. And Florida, once Florida got behind... Things became pretty predictable, and they did not have a second gear. There was nothing off of it. They got exposed a little bit. Florida's tackles really got exposed, offensive tackles. They really got exposed. And I think when you go back and look at Mizzou, and there's a lot of film on this, that's the beauty of the internet, you'll see guys at the point of attack just blowing people up, sacrificing their body. They committed numbers to it as well.
0: That was something where, and anything you say about this particular game other than what's in a highlight package, I didn't see it. I didn't see how it developed. So it's just nice to hear, because as I'm watching our game and then doing the post-game show, I've got the game on in the quad box.
1: Yeah.
0: But every time I looked over, the score gets wider and the margin gets deeper for Florida. And I don't know how exactly it was happening, because sometimes you see where a game might have a fluky first half and then the wheels fall off. Like Mizzou could be up or a team could be up by 20 points,
1: right,
0: and then the other team packs it in. But what it sounds like is this was just a thorough ass-kicking from the word go.
1: Yeah, no, they dominated the game. It was not fluky in any way, shape, or form. They were the more physical team. They were the better team. They exposed Florida's back end as well. There was a lot there. It was impressive, very, very impressive.
0: So if you were a Florida fan, would you look at that and say, like, you know, Missouri got lucky or we were just they were much more physical than we were?
1: I would say that they were much more physical than we were. I would also recognize the spot of the game, mm-hmm. and I would turn to my offense and say, all right, well, change of, you know, the ball's in your court. Now you got to show what you do off of this stuff.
0: But would you think that you got physically manhandled on this particular Saturday?
1: Oh, that's well played. Yes, I would.
0: I got one more round of that than I thought I would.
1: Yeah, I was wondering how many. Yeah, I was like, man, he's really curious. He didn't see any of that game at all. The leaves are falling, but the stakes are rising as baseball's postseason is underway. Every pitch, every swing, everything means more in October. 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
0: Do we get a four-bagger tomorrow? for baseball?
1: Well, I did not double
0: check. Probably, right?
1: I did not check. No.
0: Now, I guess they're starting to do the College World Series thing, where they stagger two.
1: I was like, what are you talking about?
0: No, where they go day for day.
1: Because
0: I was hoping maybe tomorrow would be one of those noon to midnight type deals, but.
1: Doesn't suck. Odds to win the Heisman Trophy currently, Jeremiah Smith at +115. Next closest, Darian Mensah at +460. Keelan Russell at +750. And his star is rising fast, everybody.
0: Actually, that's a good ticket to go grab ahead of the Georgia game. If he plays well this weekend, that's going to be a nice ticket.
1: I would grab him. I might grab, if you're going from an odd standpoint, maybe still Trinidad Chambliss if they go on to have a great season. Because you can get him at +1,600. You know, look, CJ Carr is whatever. I'm not grabbing him at +800. CJ Carr, come on now. Why is he in on that list?
0: Well, if he plays well against Miami next month, he's going to get the Notre Dame cheat code advantage.
1: The top three are the three best players we've seen this year, which is Jeremiah Smith, Darian Mensah, and Keelan Russell. Those three have been great. Now, listen, I'm not overlooking Trinidad Chambliss because they have a loss. He's played very well, too. But, yeah. Arch Manning's still on this list. Malachi Toney's at +3,500, but
0: wow.
1: Yeah, I think Kamario Taylor's done at +3,200, although he'll continue to put up good numbers.
0: Miami on a bye this week, as a reminder.
1: Get off my television, Miami. It's a beautiful thing. Go away. Final hour forthcoming. Stay with.
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2: NFL football on Sunday. The Jaguars go to 3-1. They knock off the Bengals 22-17. First time Trevor Lawrence has ever beat Cincinnati. But the Buccaneers lose to the Packers 17-14. Buccaneers are 0-4. Dolphins lose to the Vikings 15-10. The Dolphins are also 0-4. Looking ahead to week number 4, the Buccaneers have the short week playing on Thursday night against the Cowboys. Dallas has opened up as a 10-point favorite. The over-under at 47.5. The Jaguars play in London on Sunday hosting the Eagles. Jaguars are 4.5-point favorites. Dolphins will host the Bengals on Sunday. Cincinnati, a 7-point favorite.
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1: Final hour. Bonus hour, Jeff Cameron Show. Thanks for being here. Thanks for sticking around. Thanks for being part of what we do. I'm Jeff. That's Tom. You guys know that. You watched and listened to the first 2 hours. 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That, too, is local. So there you go. And if you get it on the pod, well, thanks. Thanks for listening later on. Maybe you are you're on a long walk and you've got a full hour to kill on that walk and you're listening to this hour. Good. Good on you. Appreciate you. Hey, I usually switch gears in the third hour a little bit away from some of the college football focus and Florida State football focus, although we do sprinkle some in this hour as well. But I do want to pivot to the National Football League, where there is a weird dichotomy of awesome, awesome, awesome, and man, they got to get a handle on this. They've got to get a handle on this. And I'm speaking of some of these offenses are amazing right now. Probably none more that I enjoy watching than the Dallas Cowboys offense. By the way, I think the Dallas Cowboys, if they can figure out their pass defense, could end up being the best team in the NFC. But there's a lot to do there because their pass defense is terrible. Good against the run. But they're not the only one. There are a lot of teams that have an offense. Right, the Jacksonville Jaguars in the AFC, it's them and the Chiefs. That's the class of the AFC. It's just so much fun to watch. Rams still have a long way to go, and part of that is we're finally starting to see the age at quarterback. He is all over the map right now, but they have special teams issues and some other stuff too. But anyhow, the point is, like, there are offenses and play callers and playmakers at running back and wide receiver and quarterback for these teams that are a lot of fun to watch, schemes that are really cool and highbrow stuff that you can dive into. And then you've got officials. Which this is, I don't like, I'm never the guy that spends an inordinate amount of time officiating, but we had record-breaking number of penalties called through the first 4 weeks of the season, and that includes a record-breaking number yesterday. Boy, the refs had themselves a day yesterday, and this is all time having themselves a day. You got a line judge, Jeff Seaman, who's caught on camera cursing at Trey McBride after McBride was questioning why there wasn't an interference call, which was interference. But, okay, people miss calls, whatever. He gets up and he's asking about the call. And the line judge, caught on tape, says, F you, not once but twice. Got caught on film. I wouldn't be surprised if he's fired. I mean, it can't happen. And it did happen, and it was an overreaction and a weird reaction. Like, this guy's got issues. So we'll see what the NFL does about it. They already said they're reviewing it. They know that it's not good. It's not good. But you also had a situation where Adrian Hill, an official, bows up to a linebacker and Eric Wilson after it's an accident. They bump into each other. He's crossing, trying to stay with somebody, and he runs into the official. The official jumps up like he's going to fight him. Are you insane? You know how big Eric Wilson is? And, oh, by the way, that's the furthest thing from your job? Like, I root for players. I know that he'd be out of the league if he did it. But if you've ever stood down on a field, you realize just how massive these individuals are. Adrian Hill's a middle-aged to older man jumping up, squaring up with Eric Wilson because he's mad he got bumped into. Man, come on. What are you doing? But my overriding point with this is refs, and this is some of this I did take from a good Nate Tice article at Yahoo, 6.2% of penalties per offensive snap. That's the highest mark on record going back to 2000, Tom. You're going to go all the way back to 2000 to see this many penalties called on offensive plays. And that's really since we could quantify this and track these things through True Media and stuff like that. Fourth most holding penalties called since 2000 through 4 weeks in the NFL this year. The fourth most. They have amassed 934 penalties through 4 weeks compared to the last penalty-laden blight where the league was making an emphasis, point of emphasis, through 4 weeks. The last time we saw anything like this with the amount of penalties, I believe this is when, like, Tom Brady tweeted something out and was so pissed off, or maybe it was it could have been Troy Aikman. I can't remember. But we had a former player say about officials, this has to stop. Anyhow, 720 penalties that year, and that was considered an epidemic. They're at 934 right now. They're calling more holdings and more false starts. Very little in the way of obvious pass interference calls down the field on defenses. So it's a kind of a weird way to do business. really strange right now in the league with the amount of penalties called. You had the Jags had over 100 yards worth of penalties in the first half yesterday. The Seahawks nearly set an NFL record for penalties, 30 total penalties. The team combined for 30 accepted penalties for 280 yards in that game, by the way. Think about that. The Chargers had six in that game.

0: umpires in Major League Baseball feeling themselves and calling everything under the sun. It ain't about you guys, man. Let's watch some football. There's some highbrow stuff going on with offenses in this league, but not if the refs can do anything about it.
1: Yeah, I didn't know that there was a point of emphasis. I didn't hear if there was a point of emphasis on holding specifically. You do see a ton of those that tracks with just watching the games and thinking about the flow of the games. The Bucks have a ton of them. God almighty, we have been called for a ton of them. Most of them are obvious, but sometimes I'm thinking to myself, really?

0: full game with officials, television cameras, and the full setup, you're out there for like 10 plays. So you're going to be sloppy for a little while. The second thing, which I've been talking about forever in a day, is these jokers think that they're television stars. And to an extent, they are. Because you're talking about them right now, and I'm sure plenty of NFL programming across this country today is talking about the officials. So when you get these segments, in a weird way, they win. It's not something that's unique to the NFL. Yes, baseball has had this problem forever. Basketball and the NBA has had two or three famous officials over the last 20 years that you could tell when a big game, they wanted to put their mark on a big game. So I don't know how you do it, how you quell that without maybe just putting a lower third graphic on the screen with the penalty, maybe an audio announcement without them having to face the press box and a camera picking them up. Maybe that's one way to get them a little bit less feeling as though that they are the star of the show. But I think a lot of it has to do with there's so many motion penalties, too many men in the backfield, offensive linemen not lined up on the line of scrimmage. There's 12 men. They're calling timeouts. There's so much sloppiness still that they're sorting through at the NFL. Like yesterday's 1 o'clock window, exceptional finishes, I think kind of a rotten product for 2.5 hours, though.
1: Yeah, it was weird. I mean, they have the advantage over almost every other league, and that is that every one of their games is because salary cap league, desperate teams rise up is because salary cap.

Who's on the two? How much time? They have 42 seconds. Well, they only have 9 seconds over here. I got to get back over to this one. I'll come back over to this one. I mean, I was doing that all day yesterday with Bryce. We were going back and forth, and he's like, hey, don't forget about that game. Don't forget about that game. You just try. Don't forget about the game. Well, obviously, I just brought up Seattle and the Chargers with all those penalties. That was nearly unwatchable. But the Bucs and the Packers, those are two awful teams. And the Packers are terrible. They're just terrible. I mean, the Bucs right now would lose to anybody in the league, I think, maybe even convincingly. But the Packers are so bad, that's a game. You know, here we are. That's a game because that was bad football. There was plenty bad football. You're right. But very dramatic endings, one after the other after the other. And by the way, I've been bringing this up now for a couple of weeks and a little bit at the end of last year. If the league is going to look into making some fundamental changes, maybe in order to deter the refs from throwing so many flags. I mean, we don't need a game with 30 total penalties for 280 yards like the one I just referenced. I mean, that's absurd. Surely some of those you could have just swallowed the whistle. That holding that's 27 yards over here to the right when the players run to the left that Tom's alluding to, yeah, we're not calling that. We're just not going to call that. But what they do have to get a

0: 35. So I can't just kick it out of the back of the end zone the way I want to prevent the return, because you're encouraging, you want action. So now I've got to try to place it between these little spots, but I'm at a disadvantage compared to the way it used to be blocked up with the old wedge, and I get safety, but guys are getting it out to the 30, the 32 every time. And ultimately, with kickers being what they are now and with the footballs clearly being what they are now, I only need to, with some of these guys, get to your 45. I mean, legitimately, I watched a ton of games yesterday where they're talking about, well, if you can get it to the 50, he's got 60 to 65 in him easily. And when I heard an announcer say that, and I had already seen a 60-yarder yesterday. I'd also seen several 59-yarders right down the pipe with room to spare. Plenty of room. The kickers don't even look nervous that they're having to kick at 59. They don't even change their form. There's no kicking it low just to get it there so the block increase goes up. No, they look like chip shots, like wedges, over and over and over again. How many times have you watched these 60-plus yard kicks and they give you the behind-the-goalpost view? The ball's halfway up. Like, they could make that from 70. There are a couple guys like Little and those other guys that legit make 70, 75-yard field goals if they want. Well, you're removing strategy here, man. I mean, if we're going to get to a point where guys are going to start kicking field goals on their own 40, what are we doing here? So I do hope they look into going back to the old balls where you don't get to use your own footballs and scuff them up and, you know, squeeze them and beat them up so that they're easier to kick. I need a 58-yard field goal to be a big deal.
1: I agree. I think we often talk about this. We check in right around this time of year to say which product is better in terms of Saturday versus Sunday. And for a while, the NFL has been just landslide so much better than college football.
0: Yes, it has.
1: I think around COVID is when it changed. Like the COVID season, Saturdays were an abomination. And you could tell that the way that the players worked and prepared, they didn't have the time. They didn't have the space. Literally, they had to make too much space. So they didn't have the close quarters that they needed to practice and play. But the pros are the pros. They've already been doing that before COVID. So, you know, that was fine. The product did not look like a different version of the sport. And since then, the NFL has had a lot of good years versus college football. I know the ratings will always be a success. Just talking about the viability if you love both days of the weekend. I'm telling you, man, this has been a down start for the NFL. It's not just the penalties. That kills the flow of the game. So from an entertainment standpoint, yeah, when you got flags flying all over the field, that in and of itself creates anxiety rather than the release of watching a game. You're like, good God, can we just play a little bit of football here? Yesterday, I thought one of the reasons, and I get defense matters too, but I thought one of the reasons the 1 o'clock slate was awfully weak yesterday and you're whipping around on all these corners of your television screen, how many plays were run inside of the 5-yard line and how many drives with goal to go were extended because of a penalty? And so you got a fresh series of downs inside the 10-yard line goal to go. I feel like every game there must have been at least two possessions where 7 or 8 plays were run inside the 10-yard line. It's like gain of nothing, gain of one, gain of nothing. Oh, illegal contact, automatic first down. Here we go again, gain of one, gain of nothing. Whereas I think finally college football, they have a lot of quarterbacks across this fine country, all corners of the country. You've got very good quarterback play. I think college football is actually starting to peak, which is great because all the nonsense that happens around the sport makes college football less likable. At least the 60 minutes we are watching on the weekends is really good stuff, I think, relative to the NFL this year.
0: Yeah, I think Saturday was a good day. I do think college football's product, we all hate to say this, but especially in the SEC, there's a lot of really good football teams. There's just a ton of them.
1: They're having a year. Like last year, I thought they were totally, you know, hollowed, but it's a facade because it's ESPN and so forth.
0: Yeah, no,
1: this ain't that year. The SEC is that's a primo product this year.
0: That is a loaded product. The SEC is a really good product right now. Part of that is all those quarterbacks, man. And this is a good year in the SEC, no doubt. And it's been enjoyable. I will say, though, I still think watching the Jags, Kansas City, Buffalo, Dallas, there are so many really sophisticated, wonderfully quarterbacked and run offenses right now in the league. If we can get these penalties down in the NFL, I'm really enjoying what I'm seeing here. I really am. Dallas, listen, I get it. the Cowboys are so polarizing. So when you bring up the Cowboys, people, F you, I hate the Cowboys. And then there is a whole other segment. They're like, I love the Cowboys, always will. That's fine. I'm talking purely objectively here. If you have not watched their offense, and Dak Prescott is on another planet right now. He made a throw yesterday, Tom. I don't know how much that Texans game you saw, that fourth quarter drive. That throw to the wide side, that is one of the best throws I've seen in 3 years. It's impossible. And he makes that throw. He's playing quarterback at another level. Wow. And obviously, you know, CeeDee Lamb is a freak, and they had no answers for him. By the way, the Cowboys deploying him in the slot is cruel. I mean, those mismatches that he's getting right now. Also, by the way, it is enjoyable to watch Lassiter be the sorriest ass corner in football who gets brutalized on every single play. They might as well have gone to the line and been like, there he is. They ran at him every single play. It was hilarious.
1: So, Cowboys fans can correct me if I'm wrong here. I don't remember CD playing so physically through contact. As he is, like yesterday, there's three or four plays where he just lowers his shoulder and he's driving a pile of, I know they're members of the secondary, so it's not like it's at the line of scrimmage and you're Usman Khroma here or something like that. But at the same time, boy, he looks like he likes contact a little bit more than he ever has. Maybe it's just because he got so many targets and catches yesterday. I thought the most impressive throw, given the situation, and I get that these are all big throws in the fourth quarter of the Cowboys-Texans game. I saw a fair amount of that. Was Bryce Young to Tet McMillan on the sidelines in the fourth quarter of the Panthers-Lions game last night.
0: Yeah.
1: It reminded me of the Nick Marshall throw in the national championship game against Florida State when we got them in third and forever, and he just is falling away and throws it into a shoebox for an incredible first down. It's the throw on the sidelines, fourth quarter, extends the drive. He's rolling to his right. He's got to kind of just let it go with, you could tell the size of Hutchinson who was dominating that game. You wouldn't know it with the score, but he's so worried about the rush. He's got to flight the ball as well. Man, that was a nasty, nasty throw in that situation. Carolina looks pretty fun.
0: Well, they're weird because they just lost to the Browns last week and looked like ass.
1: Who might be okay, though? The Browns might be all right.
0: Okay. I don't think they're great. They have been by the skin of their teeth every week against some average to bad teams. But yes, yeah, they might be okay. I will say this. I do think that Young is fun. Tet McMillan is one of the fun players in the league, so you're right to point him out. By the way, if you're the Lions, get a grip. My man had 14 receptions for 192 yards and two touchdowns. I mean, come on, man. What are we doing out here? Can we not bracket or double this guy? Like, make somebody else beat you? Like, you can't have him out here catching 14 balls for 192 yards. This is humiliating. Speaking of which, I'm sorry. The window closed for the Lions. It's over. It is all over. Their defense is butt cheeks. They've allowed their opponents to average 423 yards a game, 31.2 points per game through 4 weeks. So you're giving up nearly 430 yards a game of opposing offense and nearly 32 points a game of opposing offense every week if you're Detroit. Peace. You are done. You ain't winning nothing when it comes to that. And their offense is elite. Their golf is elite. They've got elite players everywhere on offense, but they can't stop anybody. So you can call it a day. They're not going to win anything. And it's got to be so frustrating. You know, those people in Detroit are doing what the people in Tampa are doing right now. Only Detroit's at least fun to watch. The people in Detroit are like, yeah, so it was our assistants. Okay, great. Good to know. Good to know that the genius is with the assistants that left here. And that's what we're doing in Tampa, because everybody knows right now the Jags are one of the two best teams in the AFC. They are the most prepared from a game plan standpoint of any team I watch every week. And their offense, Liam Cohen is brilliant. He's certifiably brilliant as an offensive play caller and game planner. They do so many smart things. So frustrating. Here we are. Face down in the muck in Tampa, knowing damn well, dead in the water. And we knew it. We knew it. We talked about it. We're hoping to be able to perhaps get around the problem, but there's no getting around the problem.
1: Well, part of the issue with the NFL, too, I think you have arena league numbers going on here in some of these games. Now, the Lions, for example, they put up a ton of offense last night. They just had to settle for a lot of threes.
0: Yeah.
1: But Joe Burrow in that game, it's 22-17 is the final. That game was a slog relative
0: penalties,
1: to
0: penalties.
1: I mean, I'm telling you, that 1 o'clock window, like Patriots Bills was entertaining, but like I don't know how good either of those teams were on that given day. Cardinals Giants was interesting because the Jameis Winston experience is the Jameis Winston experience.
0: The reason that game was awesome was that both of them are nonsense.
1: Yeah. Yeah.
0: I mean, like there are nonsense. You love the other guy, Brissett, and we both love Winston, but they were both ridiculous.
1: But you got Burrow throwing 54 times in that game. Stafford throws 51 times in a 24-20. That game was ugly as sin, too, Rams-Eagles. There's nothing really redeeming, I don't think, about that game. Cousins throws 52 times in the Chiefs-Raiders game. Now, the Raiders might be a little bit more legit. I think they might win the day, even though they lose the football game, because I think everybody thought this was an academic 4 o'clock window game. No, if it's not for a nice punch out on a kick return late, correct, who knows? The Raiders might have won outright.
0: The Raiders played him even. The Raiders legitimately earned their way in that game. Man, and this is the thing. You know, nobody – I don't like Kirk Cousins, the man. The player's good.
1: Well, watching him execute a spike under duress, time management, all that stuff over the middle of the field, first at the end of a half, at the end of a game, that dude's really, really good at making that specific situation. He's got like 15 highlights in his career where as he's releasing the pass over the middle, like, they don't have enough time. Like, oh my God, he's already at the line of scrimmage. He's unbelievable. And then Jared Goff last night, 52 pass attempts. Like, oh my Lord. Okay. All right. I mean, that's a lot of throws. It's a lot of incompletions and it's a lot of stoppages. It's a lot of lack of flow.
0: I will watch the Jags every week now. And I love watching them play. You know who I won't watch every week unless they're on defense is Minnesota. They've got to bench Kyler Murray. He sucks. He is a terrible football player. What are they doing?
1: Hey,
0: their offense is putrid.
1: We should send him Baker once he can close his hand again.
0: Well, I mean, but O'Connell will get a ton out of him, and he'll light it up, and we'll be sitting there going, damn it.
1: No, that's fine. We'll be drafting somebody else, so we're already on our way. This ain't a quick fix, I don't think, unfortunately.
0: Well, the Bucs are weird. We disagree about the quick fix part of it. I think they could be a lot better. Obviously, we got to get rid of the head coach here. I have a suspicion if Liam Cohen were calling plays for this exact group, things would have already looked different through the first 4 weeks is all I'm saying. It's not like the Bucs are devoid of talent.
1: No, I have a suspicion if last year's guy was allowed to stay and not made the scapegoat, I don't care if he had problems with Baker Mayfield. They looked primo before everybody got hurt. And while guys were hurt, they looked very good last year.
0: That's my point, though. Like, you can't look like that if you don't have players. They have players. They have players. They don't. This is dysfunction from the top down, especially with the head coach. So it's like, it's hard to judge what can be possible in the next year or two with that team. Because I have a suspicion, we'll see, that Bane isn't going to suck. I don't think he's healthy, and they should have never started. This all has to do with the dysfunction. Like, why was he out there? They knew he was hurt before the first week. They do this all the time with our guys, by the way. They roll people out there hurt all the time. They did it with Baker last year.
1: Yep.
0: It's so maddening.
1: Yeah.
0: It's very frustrating.
1: You could have put Kyler Murray or J.J. McCarthy out there with us last year, and I'll bet we split between the Falcons and the Saints on Sunday and Thursday. But you put out Baker Mayfield, and he's got a pool noodle for an arm.
0: Yeah, I don't think J.J. McCarthy could beat, like, pickup teams around here. I mean, that dude, think about it. He was a third-string quarterback that they just released and, like, a year and a half in the league. Yep. And you have the offensive quarterback whisperer as your head coach, and he gave you away for a fifth-round draft choice.
1: Yep.
0: He is screaming to anybody who will listen, this dude can't play.
1: Did you have the sound up on Arizona Giants at all yesterday?
0: Yeah, back and forth some, yeah.
1: It was the perfect, perfect pro Jameis game. Because whoever the analyst is, it was a nondescript team. They're not sending their A team out there for Arizona Giants at East Rutherford. He said wow at least six times for good and bad throws. Like the throw on the touchdown of the tight end in the middle of the end zone.
0: Yeah.
1: Wow. The rollout left to Neighbors, and that, I mean, what a dart that was to the left by Jameis. But then the two interceptions, each time he goes, wow. Wow. Wow. It's like, that's so true. That's who Jameis is.
0: It is always who he's been. It is rather remarkable. It's Jeff Cameron Show, 93.3 Real Talk Radio, War Chant TV.
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5: So if you had to name your favorite college quarterback currently, and we have some really good ones, who is it? Who do you like? I mean, I still love Kamario. I know what happened on Saturday. But it's actually between those two, right? It's Russell or Kamario for me. Who is your favorite quarterback in college football right now?
6: It's Russell.
5: Yeah.
6: It's just he's
5: he's awesome.
6: Oh, there's a lot there. There's a lot to work with. And it feels I think we probably have a bit of a connection to it just because we watched the light bulb or the light switch click on for him in real time. The trust that they gave him. They did not trust him at all in that Kentucky road game at all. They stayed away from him. They're like, you are not going to lose this game.
5: Right.
6: We're going to get some short fields. We're going to win. But against us, they're like, yeah, go win us a game. And he hasn't looked back. It's something to see.
5: He's awesome. 285 yards and 3 touchdowns on Saturday. Alabama's offense is a machine right now. They scored 14 points in every quarter they played on Saturday. I picked them this past week, and I thought they'd blow Mississippi State out. Even though I like Mississippi State, I just that Alabama team is kind of scary loaded, and DeBoer is double middle fingering the doubters right now. He's like, man, we're fine. We're going to be okay. I've got a dude, and I waited on him. And, you know, I waited on him, and this is why I waited on him. And he's 6'3", 210 pounds of dynamic athlete with a cannon for an arm. And every week he gets better, and good luck keeping up with us. And he's right, because they're going to score against everybody. Now, do we get Alabama-Georgia this week?
6: Yes, we do.
5: Oh, buddy, let's get it on. Woo-hoo-hoo-hoo. And we get the Saturday to enjoy it. We don't have to worry about it. We will have already played Friday. We will have had the watch-along or whatever, and we will have seen what FSU did or did not do against Louisville. And then we can take it all in on those teams that are actually serious playoff contenders and have something going for them. That'll be fun as hell. Yeah. Yeah, I think I'm with you on it. I still like Kamario because I think his upside is unbelievable, but I'm kind of thinking about the pros. But then again, I forgot. You know, Keelan's 6'3". I didn't. Yeah.
6: No, that
5: can we hold out and draft him?
6: Can we trade? Just trade for next year's number one pick, not the 27, but the 28 number one pick. It is a very nicely dispersed slate of games this upcoming Saturday we get to enjoy, because Indiana Nebraska is not a throwaway game at noon.
5: No, it's not.
6: And Vegas doesn't believe so either. It's a 7.5 number in that particular kickoff at noon.
5: Yeah, Indiana finally looked like Indiana after just playing with its food for 4 weeks, but just absolutely destroyed that garbage Rutgers team. But Rutgers has played some people close, including USC. So, you know, you're kind of like, all right, well.
6: You've got interesting games in each window with a clear headliner in each window. Like, for example, I believe because of the injury to the quarterback, North Carolina Pitt at noon is just interesting. to see what the hell Pitt looks like without Heinschel. How bad is it? Is basically the exploration of the exercise.
5: I hated that injury the other night. That game was so fun, but I hated to see that. I like that kid, and it's just a weird play on the sideline there, and right in the knee. And you're just like, as soon as it happened, I went, well, he's done. And let's just be honest, like we talked about in the first 2 hours of this show, I mean, this all sets up. I mean, this really does all set up. Like, all of these games that we thought, okay, now Louisville can't stop anybody at all. They're dysfunctional from a penalty standpoint every week. They hand opponents yards in a way that is, I mean, they are Santa Claus every week. Undisciplined, awful on defense. They can score. Up until this past weekend, we couldn't stop anybody from scoring. But then again, I think Virginia's quarterback hasn't been the same since he got his block knocked off 2 weeks ago. He's afraid to run, and he's inaccurate, and the guys he's throwing to can't catch. So you have all these problems for them. So I don't even know what that means that we dominated them. We'll see against a very functional Louisville offense that can throw the ball around. But, you know, this has like 50-44 written all over it in a weird way. You can win that game. Clemson's got a freshman quarterback who kind of grew up in the Miami game a little bit, but, you know, they're dysfunctional too, so now that game seems eminently winnable. BC is eminently winnable, obviously. So, look, man, you probably got only guaranteed two losses remaining. Now, they may lose other games. In fact, I would predict that they will lose other games. But you're going to lose to Florida and you're going to lose to Miami. Other than that, I mean, we'll see. You know, it's like it's this craziest time.
6: Yes, it leads to the question of, does the admin understand what an empty record looks like without substance behind it?
5: Well, yeah, I mean, we'll find out.
6: Do you trust that they can parse that particular data? And I don't know, man. We'll see.
5: Well, I mean, all you got to continue to do, though, is look and see, like, are you going to recruit anybody? Because, I mean, the answer, I mean, right now they're set up to have, like, the 80th recruiting class in the country. They're not... They're awful.
6: Right.
5: So,
6: right.
5: You know,
6: this would be a time where big boys who understand the sport a little bit better, especially those who have checkbooks with Florida State, just enter the chat, make your opinions known. They know what they're looking. I'm sure in the Loge, opinions were expressed across many of the Loge sections that as you were walking through the garnet carpeted, air conditioned, classical music playing, caviar serving areas of the stadium on Saturday.
5: I had a good time. That was, as I said, right out the gates, that was an enjoyable Saturday. To be not just there, but to have the energy and the joy, if only for a few hours, of an old school Florida State ass stomping of a league opponent, and to have it turn on a dime. You know, to have Tony Elliott botch that scenario that we talked about, just absolutely botch it, and watch the whole game change, and then watch Florida State recognize that the game had changed, and just overwhelm a team that has no passing offense to speak of, none, and just overwhelm that group up front and overwhelm that quarterback, overwhelm that team. That was enjoyable. I did take the time to enjoy that. Now, I will say, Tom, the benefit of the Loge is, of course, while you're eating said caviar, you're watching Mizzou just stomp Florida. And then on the TV over here, you're watching Ohio State pull away from Iowa. And over here, you're watching this game or that game. So I had all the games right in front of me, as well as our game right in front of me live. And it was glorious. I enjoyed it very, very much. But I also knew what it was. And I wondered how many people knew who it was. And so, you know, I did. I took an unofficial poll as I was walking around talking to people at the various other Loge boxes. And I think everybody knew what it was. I think most people know what that was. The trick for us today on the air, and I think the trick for the guys during the wrap, and I think the trick for all of us coming off a game like that, is to not ignore that Florida State beat the hell out of Virginia. Like, don't ignore that that's a thing that happened. We so infrequently dominate anybody. That includes New Mexico State. That includes Central Arkansas. We so infrequently destroy somebody who reveals weakness, because normally our defense can't do it. They're incompetent, and they allow teams to hang around for no reason, and they do dumb things. But this time around, blood was in the water, and they absolutely seized the moment and destroyed a team. And for once on a Saturday at Doak, where the skies parted, it was clear and the weather was great after hours of rain build up to the game, we got to enjoy ourselves. And I didn't want to lecture fans about that, but I did want it to wash over me and allow myself to feel it. And I had to keep saying that because the other part of me is doing what every other fan is doing, which is going, great. Are you kidding me? Okay, so now there's a segment of this population, of this fan base, and perhaps, unfortunately, of this administration that are going to see this and think that we're something that we're not. And they are going to prolong what we know has to be done here because of this great showing. And then I'd have to tell myself, stop doing that. Stop doing that today. Today, you get to enjoy this. Today, you get to be enthralled with this stomping of Virginia where the kids are making plays and playing hard. You know, you want to see that. Like, we beg of them to do that. You and I in the pregame show said this game was here for the taking. We just didn't know if Florida State would take it. We just didn't know if Florida State would show up and do the things necessary. I talked about mugging the line of scrimmage and staying on top of the line and daring them to throw the ball because we didn't think they could. He's not accurate. They don't have dynamic playmakers out on the outside. I wanted to see, would we do it? And they did. Good on you for doing what you should do there and taking advantage of the shortcomings of another and dominating the football game. It is so rarely done here. I did want to revel in it. There's a part of me that just wants to revel in it today, even though I hear the faint calling over and over again of, you know what this means, don't you? Well, maybe. Pitt lost their quarterback. Louisville's defense stinks. Clemson's nothing to write home about. Boston College sucks. Yeah, I get it, man. I see it. NC State's not any good either. I know, but I also know this group and what they're capable of in terms of looking terrible against a bad team. So I'm not going to assume that because they played well on Saturday against a one-dimensional team that got overwhelmed, that they're going to go on the road where they haven't won a game in more than 2 years and show up on a Friday night against Louisville, who's got dysfunction written all over them. But you want to bet they play with emotion and ride high to try to get right this Friday night? You know they will. You're going to have to match it.
6: Yeah, it's been 34-plus months since we've had the joy of earning a road victory. And so this will be a great test this week. Short week. I mean, that's one of the nice things about a short week is, like, all right, we could just talk about what it is, what all these implications are for the greater health of the program. We don't have that kind of time, not as much as we normally do, because we play on Friday. Friday will be a pregame day. Is Mike in such a legitimate groove as a play caller? Offensive coordinator Mike Norvell, installer Mike Norvell, that we go on the road for a second consecutive roadie and you say he's got something for him? Because that would be three games out of four. Central Arkansas, I consider a no contest. But that would be three games out of four where you say, impressive stuff by the Florida State offense. It could be that Mike Norvell, the play caller, has finally come back. But you need to see this upcoming game against Louisville, against a defense that you should push over. You need to treat it as such. I think at that point, by the time we go on the road to take on Miami, you'd say, interesting, because Miami's defense doesn't look like it's a world beater. So can you climb into the 20s on that particular defense as well? And do we just have something here with a bunch of super seniors or draft eligible players where Mike did an okay job as the play caller now that he has the responsibilities back? I think there's a legitimate question. I think there's a decent chance he may have found a little bit of his groove again as a play caller.
5: We can further dissect that, Tom. I don't fully agree. This is a fun conversation. I do love that we ran the quarterback. I'm going to go ahead and give you that one. I do love that. And I love that Chroma is a man's man. Is just my favorite player, just about, that we've had in some time. I said it before the season. I'm saying it again. Thank goodness they recognize it. That dude is a horse, and he inspires everybody around him. He changes everything about who we are because of how hard he plays.
6: I know these are basic things that he's done in the past, so it's not like he's reinventing the wheel. But things I see, like counterflow of the offensive line versus a screen pass to Wisner that keys one of the touchdown drives early in this game. The other one that they call to Amari Thomas, where, I mean, you just need better players, which this is where Mike the head coach kills Mike the play caller. You got five dudes against one defender, and the one defender gets through and tackles Amari Thomas. Like, yeah. That particular screen call, I had the same feeling as when old Jimbo Fisher used to call great screens. I'm like, oh, Mike. Because it's a flea flicker setup. Everybody's on the flea flicker. But it's a screen pass. So you're like, wow, that's kind of a nifty call there, Mr. Norvell. Like there are little things like that where I'm thinking, oh, he's enjoying himself. I think he's having some fun.
5: Yeah, and you know, when you get a game like this, your red zone success rate is phenomenal, and you are able to, you know, and that dial-up play was hilarious because we did a lot to get not much, but I actually kind of like the scheme of that. You're right. It's where you just need better players. It's funny. I don't want to be the guy that pees in the Cheerios, but, you know, there's so much just off-platform, late-ass playmaking that goes on outside the scheme of this offense. Like, there's just so many things you're like, well, that's not how that's drawn up, but it worked. Okay. You know, and it's like, you see it all the time with certain quarter. Like, I'll say this, man, there are quarterbacks in the NFL that aren't immune to this too. I mean, Kyler Murray he can't play. I can't stand. I mean, O'Connell must be going nuts. Like, he schemes things up where you're like, well, he's late again. Missed it. That'll hurt your feelings.
6: He was in on the decision to draft McCarthy, which sent the domino effect into oblivion for him. So,
5: but I wonder, and you know, there is debate in Minnesota circles whether who wanted what there. That is said to have been a bit of an argument that he wanted no part of McCarthy.
6: He would be wise to say that even if it wasn't true, because the GM has been fired. So yeah, I would continue.
5: But I think that's why the GM got fired. Jeff Cameron Show, 93.3 Real Talk Radio, War Chant TV.
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7: Two people are dead after a crash in Jefferson County Sunday morning. Fire Rescue Chief Derek Burrows says an SUV was traveling westbound on US 90 near Misty Lake Road around 7:15 when it hit a large tree that had fallen across both lanes. A man and a woman inside the SUV were killed. Another vehicle traveling in the opposite direction also struck the tree, but that driver was not hurt. The Florida Highway Patrol is investigating. THC-infused drinks are currently being sold legally in Tallahassee, but if new federal law could soon change what stores are allowed to carry. The law targets intoxicating hemp products, setting a limit of 0.4 milligrams of total THC and similar cannabinoids per container. That change is scheduled to take effect in December. Industry representatives say they support responsible regulation, but warn the federal change could hurt businesses and customers who rely on the products. The industry is now urging Congress to revise the rules before they take effect. This is Rachel Linnea with Real Talk, 93.3 Local News Update. 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
8: This is meteorologist Paul Trombley with your Real Talk 93.3 weather update. A flood watch continues until 8 p.m. tonight. Thunderstorms likely this afternoon. Otherwise, cloudy skies expected. Daytime highs approaching 77. Winds out of the northeast, 5 to 10 miles per hour. Cloudy skies expected again tonight. Chance of rain showers. Lows level off around 68. 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Currently, it's 77 degrees.
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5: Wrapping it up, we'll give you the probables. There's only two games, but man, has this been good, huh? Did you see Brewers-Padres on Saturday? Woo-wee. Did you see Brewers-Padres on Sunday? 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
6: It's been an excellent weekend for Major League Baseball. They have delivered. I feel sick to my stomach for Greg and other Padres fans out there. Whew. We have StatCast. I don't understand why ground rules need to take effect if something skims off the top of an indoor building or the C ring of Tropicana Field. We now know through TrackMan how far the ball will go. Can we just call it from there, please?
5: Yeah, that series should be 1-1 instead of 2-0 and call it a day. That walk-off yesterday for the Brewers was electric. That was incredible. I got to give Greg credit. He said Mason Miller has not been on his stuff lately, and he was worried about him.
6: Yeah. What's I think especially sad and brutally tantalizing about that particular performance for Mason Miller is that he found his fastball for the Churio at bat for most of it, and he hadn't had it that whole half. The fastball's dead. And I thought Pierzynski and Wainwright did a wonderful job calling pitch for pitch and situational stuff as a battery. That's such great insight. But he did throw 101 on the deciding. He lost a couple ticks off the velocity on the game-winning hit. It's tough, man.
5: 101 should suffice. That's just great hitting by Churio. I mean, that's amazing in that situation. That ball is smoked. And, you know, good for the Brewers fans, though. I do like that fan base. They've been starving for a series win. They haven't won it yet, but, man, this has been good. The Rays won nothing. Yankees base running was so bad. They look like a bunch of buffoons. It was glorious to see. Now tonight, you'll get that. Go ahead, cue it up, Tommy. Let's do it.
10: It's time for, how you say, with the pitching, probables?
5: Anybody going to beat the White Sox in these playoffs? What is going on? The least potent of the teams to make the playoffs haven't lost a game in the playoffs. They're up 1-0 on the Guardians. We get game 2 starting at 5 o'clock. Mark me down. I'm in. Anthony K. Gavin Williams. Yankees, Rays tonight. TBS, HBO Max, True TV, Univision, however it is you get it. Cam Schlittler going for the Yankees. He's been really good. And Freddy Peralta going for the Rays. If the Yankees don't win this game, they can call it a day. This is a mismatch. The Yankees should win this pitching matchup. We shall see. Obviously, no Aaron Judge has been a beautiful thing to witness. So that is a look at those that shall reside on the bump.
6: The White Sox love MLB's bracket rules, don't they? My goodness.
5: Yeah. Worked out for them, didn't it?
6: Just a little bit.
5: It worked out for him quite a bit. But, hey, you can only do what you can do. Baseball's been awesome. Enjoy it today, everybody. Be well. We'll talk to you tomorrow on a Lawn Maintenance Tuesday. Peace.
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17: Breaking news this hour at Town Hall. I'm Bob Agnew in Washington. One of the more colorful members of the U.S. Senate says he's considering a run for the White House in 2028. But Republican John Kennedy told NBC's Meet the Press for now his plans are to stay right where he's at.
18: My plans right now are to run for re-election. But as I've said before, if I don't think I can be effective in the Senate anymore, I would consider it.
17: When asked about the possibility of running against Vice President J.D. Vance for that Republican nomination, Kennedy said he refused for now to talk about any potential candidacy or his competitors. Several reports say that Fly Dubai co-pilot accused of stabbing his captain was planning to crash that jet at Tel Aviv's main airport.
19: The co-pilot reportedly told investigators that after he subdued the pilot, he intended to obtain landing clearances, then hit Ben Gurion Airport. Reports also indicate the accused man acted alone. UAE authorities who are leading the investigation said Saturday the co-pilot attacked the captain with a crash axe in an attempted terrorist attack aboard the Israel-bound plane. I'm Wendy Swanson.
17: The White House is refusing to allow Politico onto Air Force One, meaning they can't fulfill their press corps pool duties today.
20: A Politico spokesperson confirms the publication was excluded from the out-of-town travel pool, a small group of reporters who travel with the president on trips. President Donald Trump announced on September 18th he was banning Politico, CNN, and MS Now from the White House, a move some say is unconstitutional. The news outlets filed a lawsuit on September 21st, alleging the ban violates the First and Fifth Amendments. Judge Timothy Kelly sided with the plaintiffs and issued a temporary restraining order requiring the White House to reinstate the journalists' credentials. However, the Trump administration says that access to the White House complex is different than access to tight spaces like Air Force One. Bernie Bennett, Washington.
17: On Wall Street at the close, the Dow was up 85 points. The Nasdaq gained 286. More of these stories at townhall.com.
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0: The NASCAR Cup Series has reached the halfway point of the postseason. They'll run the fifth race of the playoffs, running the South Point 400 in Las Vegas. Kyle Larson with a 26-point lead over Denny Hamlin for the championship. Hamlin won the last event in Las Vegas back in March. They'll go 267 laps around the mile-and-a-half speedway. College football, Florida State will face the Virginia Cavaliers on Saturday. Noles are coming off a win against Central Arkansas, now at 2-2 on the season. While the Florida Gators are 4-0, they moved up to number 8 in the AP poll after their win against Ole Miss. Saturday, they'll face number 25 Missouri in Columbia. And in the NFL, week number 4, the Jacksonville Jaguars on the road to face the Cincinnati Bengals, both teams sitting at 2-1 on the year. Bundle auto and home, renters or condo, and save with Progressive. I'm Tony DeZiri, Real Talk 93.3.
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28: Well, it was like DEFCON 4 getting to the studios today. As Lance is dropping your muffin, right? So anyway.
29: I know.
28: Wow. It's amazing. You know, you can... right before we go on the air, man, I'm like, call it it's a muffin. Who cares? I'll give you a bag of chips, whatever. So anyway, I'm joking with you. Caitlin's
29: like, I can get anything from the vending machine.
28: Caitlin's like, do you want a bagel? Like, no, I don't want anything. I get grapes and water and coffee before I'm on the air today. So anyway. Hi, everybody. It is the Ed Dean Radio Show. We tell everybody what's more exciting off the air than it is on the air. Caitlin Colgate, social media content creator, David Williams from the Taxpayers Protection Alliance. Oh boy, a lot going on today. So some of the big stories we are covering today, Angie Nixon, the super liberal Democrat, who's very entertaining, by the way, but just way out there running against Ashley Moody, is evidently going to get an influx of money, an infusion. Bernie Sanders is sitting on $23 million for his campaigns. So we'll talk about that. The president's campaigning on AI, is that a good thing or a bad thing? Because he's going to Florida. He's campaigning, I think it was in, was he in, he was in Alabama.
29: He's going to Texas next
28: week. Yes, I mean, you're going, so anyway, you know, some of the rural states. We'll talk about that. Poll numbers show Dems seem to be pumped up. The latest jobs numbers came out. I don't care how you spin this, it wasn't good.
29: Mm-mm.
28: Okay, we'll talk about that. But What are the top stories today? And this is almost kind of entertaining in a weird way. You know, I love being entertained, but over the weekend, so I'm in Friday, I kind of detach from everybody. I'm getting ready for hunting. And so I'm getting out in the woods, David. So it's like, you know, I don't want to, like when I go out with friends, like when, if Caitlin will hang out or we go, like David will come in town or whatever, when we're going out with friends, I don't want to talk about news. We talk about, hey, how's church going? How's your, how's the new house going, Caitlin, David, how's things going? How's the, you know, the business or whatever. But so I kind of try to detach from everything. And so one of my buddies goes, hey, Ed, which check are you excited about? And I go, what do you mean, what check? Wait, a check up or a check come from a client? He goes, no, which Trump check are you pumped up about or which one do you think you're going to get? And I'm like, well, wait a second. I'm saying, well, I thought he was only promising the one, which was the $5,000 dividend check. And he goes, no. He goes, there's two more. I went, what? So there isn't one. Mm-hmm. There isn't two. There are now three Trump deposits that the White House is talking about enrolling into people's back pocket right before the election. Here was the one. I think this is the $500 refund that he says that about 950, about a million people had overpaid, with Obamacare. And so I think a million people are going to get a $500 refund check. This is what the president said over the weekend.
1: The Democrats kept money, but we're giving it back to you. They kept millions and millions of dollars. I just sent out nearly 1 million refund checks for $500 each. You'll be getting them within the next couple of days. This is money that the Democrats hid because they didn't want to pay it out. They got caught. We caught them. You know where we caught them? In our Great Search for Fraud, where we're doing unbelievably well.
28: Yeah, the Great Search for Fraud Committee. I miss that. So, David, can you hold on? I'll back up. For the audience members out there, just we already know about the 5K, which he's still campaigning on. Can you explain what this one is?
3: I mean, listen, I can tell you what it is. I can't explain why it's happening.
28: Okay, so, well, I know it's why it's happening, but
3: there are two more checks. One is, like you said, the $90, and this is a Medicare refund to seniors.
28: Okay, hold on. That's the one for $100. Hold on, wait. Back up. Do the one for the $500. Explain this to the audience what this one is.
3: This is your Obamacare refund, $500, because apparently the Biden administration was hiding this refund from folks for years, and Trump just figured this out late last week. It's what happens when Ed Dean goes into the woods. President Trump finds that there's Obamacare fraud and they were withholding money.
28: That's why I think I sense a little sarcasm in your voice when you said that.
3: Just a little?
28: Yeah. So it was so they claim they found $500
29: per person.
28: The month right before the election. And then hold on. Then there was so the first one is the 5,000. Mm-hmm. This is the second one. They said, by the way, if you're going to tell me I overpaid for Obamacare, the check better be way much bigger than that. Yeah. Okay. Having said that, and then there's another one for like $100. Which one is this about?
3: This is the Medicare check. This is the one where seniors are getting refund $90 for, and I don't know what the premise is, but it's tied to Medicare. Now, Ed, I want you to notice something. Three different constituencies here, right?
29: Mm-hmm.
3: You have seniors,
28: right.
3: Medicare.
28: Right.
3: You have Obamacare, which really hits the middle class. So what Trump is trying to do, he's trying to give money to every constituency here a month before the election.
28: So here we go, Caitlin. The president over the weekend doubled down. Now, we're campaigning against socialism here, folks, okay? But we're doubling down on the $5,000 promise he's going to give you, by the way, people who don't pay taxes, by the way, to those of you out there if the Republicans hold on to the Senate and to the U.S. House.
1: Our country is doing so well under Republican leadership that only I can make you this promise. If Republicans win the House of Representatives and the Senate, I'm going to give all adult citizens in the United States of America $5,000 because we're taking in massive amounts of money through tariffs and record-setting economic success. but Democrat policies won't. Hold on.
28: Can we stop right there? Well, first off, we're not taking in that much money from tariffs to justify the check. I think what do we do, like 300 something billion? This amount's going to be over a trillion. And then, well, I don't know what record success. I mean, we've got an economy that, okay, it's got a 2.2% GDP growth, pretty much what we had during some of the Biden and Obama years. But it's not like moving on all cylinders here. So here's what else he said during his, I guess, ad from the Oval Office. By the way, did he pay? What did he use the taxpayer dollars again with this ad? So anyway, here we go.
3: Yes.
1: Through tariffs and record-setting economic success, but Democrat policies won't allow this to happen. If the Democrats win, you will have an economic depression, much like 1929. If the Republicans win, you will each have $5,000 in your pocket. The Trump dividend is approximately $1 trillion. So it's actually a very easy thing to do.
28: Yeah, we're just going to deficit spend. So here's the thing, Caitlin. As a free market conservative, which what I am, we want to campaign for more conservatism and against the socialist left. By the way, have you noticed any Democrats complaining about this?
29: No.
28: Zero. So that should be a red flag right there. They love all this free money.
29: They love it. But to go back to the point, like the $90 for the Medicare thing, if that's actually like overpaid, we should send that back to the American people. But this idea that we have trillions or billions of dollars coming in from tariffs, we had to just give the money back to the companies from the tariffs. So where is that money anyway?
28: First off,
29: there's so many problems with this.
28: Right. Even if you owed it, why are you waiting before the election?
29: Exactly.
28: You know? It's still interesting. So here we go. A couple of the issues right here. EJ Antoni, I've had him on. He's an economist at the Heritage Foundation. He was on Fox News this week, and he goes, what's sad about the socialism coming from the left, he says, I'm worried about it. And he goes, I'm not worried about it. It's coming from the left. He goes, I'm worried about it that my side, our side, the Republicans, is trying to out-populist the other side. Listen to this clip.
4: I'm worried not just from the standpoint of how the Democrat Socialists of America are making so many inroads with young people. I'm even worried about some so-called conservatives who are appealing to this same kind of socialist nonsense and think that they're just going to, I guess, out-populist the other side.
28: David, he's exactly right. The Economist, he goes, I mean, well, you know, the Democrats, of course, are promising free health care. They're promising more of widening those eligible to get on welfare and state-run Medicaid, free college. And yet we're just going to do a lighter version of socialism.
3: I love the fact the Heritage Foundation is saying this because they have been ardent supporters of Trump and they have supported everything that he's done. For them to be pushing back against his populism is a step in the right direction. And he's absolutely right. You know, listen, socialism will be on steroids with the Democrats, but that doesn't mean the Republicans have to, one-up them and try to out-socialism them.
28: Yeah,
3: how's that for a term?
28: Yeah, I know. Here's one of my favorite millionaires, Marcus Lemonis, who's on Fox Business Network. And I think Marcus is one of the most brilliant guys out there. He goes, can we just have a simple discussion on spending? And he says, if you're going to sit back and say, well, we're going to increase spending here, he goes, can you at least have a conversation by saying, where can we decrease spending to offset it? And he goes, I wish this president would at least come out and say that spending is a problem.
5: It feels like if I was running for office, I'd want to anchor on one thing, which is we spend too much. Can we agree on that? And if once we agree on that, the question is, what are we spending too much on? And if you want other programs to exist, then something else has to go. There's a finite amount of money, and the answer isn't just to keep tax

0: The Democrats, but the Democrats there's nothing they can do to send us back to 1929, okay?
1: Trump might be able to with all the stuff, this craziness that he's doing in the White House right now.
0: I don't think we're going back, but let's talk about the latest job numbers that came out. Not that great, but the spin from my side is, oh, this is great. Mom, it's not. The unemployment, so they were expecting 90,000 jobs, only 29,000 came in. The unemployment number went up. Wage growth slipped to its lowest level since that of May of 2020. A little bit of montage from CNBC's Rick Santelli and Fox Business.
2: And the numbers are hitting the wires for the September jobs report. A bit of a disappointment. Expecting 90,000 comes in at 29,000. And we see revisions, two-month revision down 60,000.
3: The numbers do not look good. I'm looking at 29,000 jobs were added. That is well below expectations for 90,000. And our unemployment rate jumps up to 4.2% from 4.1% the previous month.
4: Yeah, well, that headline number is weak. 29,000 jobs added last month, with unemployment rising unexpectedly to 4.2%.
0: So, David, there is a little bit of pro and con here. The labor force participation rate did go up. That's a good thing. The U6, which is what they call the real unemployment numbers, that went from 7.7 to 7.6. These are people that haven't worked two or three jobs in order to maintain the lifestyle and to do things with the family and, of course, debt. So they got to work a couple of jobs to keep that pace going. But here's the problem is that this is like Obama numbers out there. Now, yes, one sector is doing well. That's the AI sector. But everywhere else, I mean, you had a little bit of, you had some good manufacturing jobs. You had gains and the construction with the AI. Now, here's the spin that my side is saying that, well, David, we just eliminated, well, hold on, what was it? 17,000 jobs. Here's the problem. The revision for the month of July showed that there were 40-something thousand government jobs created. So technically, if you look at the math, only 1,000 government jobs were eliminated for the month of August, or September, I should say.
5: Yeah, the revisions always kill us. I mean,
0: in fact, the revision numbers went 60,000 downside. Wasn't that great?
5: Yeah, and that's usually what happens is we have revisions down. And one thing I was very surprised about was the labor participation rate, is that is going up.
0: Yes, good.
5: And that's kind of interesting sign right there. But, you know, when we talk about numbers, people look at reality. Mm-hmm. They look at what's happening to themselves. They look at what's happening to their neighbors. And whether it's up or down, the numbers, it's really what's happening in their own lives. And the same thing with inflation, right? You have the administration saying, well, the inflation is down since Biden. Then why am I paying more for gas? Yeah. You know, it's the reality at the grocery store and the gas pump.
0: Here was Gerald Storch. He's a market analyst. Here we go. He says, we're trying to make a major type of a spin out of very small numbers here dealing with the economy, because these job numbers aren't great here.
6: We all know a lot of this economy right now is driven by AI investment, including the construction that's going on there. So when you talk about, you know, how many people were hired this month versus last month, these are tiny numbers in the size of the overall, you know, U.S. economy. We're trying to make big deals out of a couple of thousand people here or there, and it's really not a big number in the scheme of the world here. So I'd be a little careful from extrapolating sort of giant themes out of little numbers.
0: Yeah, I know a lot on my side are trying to spend the numbers you can't. David Kelly from J.P. Morgan says he says the economy isn't booming. He goes, it's not a bust, but he goes, it's not moving at a good enough pace as where it should be.
7: This economy is a tortoise disguised as a greyhound. It is just not as fast as it feels on Wall Street, because on Wall Street we're looking at the AI boom. But if you look at the rest of the economy, we've got very little job growth. We've averaged about 50,000 jobs per month for the last 2 years. This is not a boom. I mean, it's not a bust either, but this economy is not booming. It's just moving forward at pretty much a steady pace that we've seen for a number of years.
0: One more clip. One of my favorite conservative economists on Fox Business Network, David Banson, says, he breaks this down a little bit further here. He goes, if you look at women, the labor force participation rate, he goes, women are working. Mm-hmm. Why are not men working? The number's going down, and he says it's not coming from retirements either for older generations.
8: This is not the greatest economy we've ever seen. What Austin said about the labor participation force is untrue, and I wish it's something President Trump would talk about. It is not good that people are leaving the workforce, and that has been happening since 2008. So I can go through a lot of different presidents, but we've lost 15 million people out of the labor force, and it's not because of boomers retiring. It's a cultural issue. The labor participation force for women right now is about 100%. that either have a job or are looking for a job. Okay. It is a prime working age men problem. It has been for a long time. That's a cultural issue, but it is an economic thing that is being ignored.
0: So outside of David, you're the female on the panel here, Caitlin. So anyway, can you explain this to me? I mean, I think we could spend an hour on this one. Why are there a cultural issue why fewer men are working?
1: Well, it is. I mean, I think we had talked about this a few weeks ago. I think this goes back to a little bit of the construction era of Obama. I saw a lot of people, including my dad and his friends, that were laid off and all that. Then we come into the drug addiction problem that we have in this country, this beta male problem we have in this country. We've told males that they're not worth it, that they're not alphas, that they're less. This feminist.
0: Really?
1: I think so. I think this feminist era.
0: Do you think a lot of them are mooching off women? I think so.
1: I think some of it, and I think some of women have allowed it, right? We wanted to be the strong, independent women, and then we meet a man, and he's kind of a homeless, you know, and we want to take care of a project. I don't want to take care of a project, but that's what it is. I think it's a massive culture issue, and we need some men to stand up and re-men it.
0: Interesting. So we'll talk more about this on the other side. We'll talk about the economy, talk about how the Dems seem to be more pumped. We'll talk about a lot of other issues, maybe a little bit of AI. The president's campaigning on a lot of red rural states that may not like AI, but he's doubling down on that as well. So it may be some interesting campaigning over the next couple of weeks. All of this right here on the Ed Dean Radio Show.
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10: Florida man, what happened to you?
11: Dog, it's back to school time. Me and Hank are stressed out.
10: Hank goes to school?
11: Heck yeah. He's a heck of a wrestler. His signature move is the death roll. My kid's undefeated. Do you know what wrestling costs nowadays? I'm gonna need a second job just to raise this alligator.
10: Sounds exhausting.
11: His wrestling coach has a parent group chat. Ding, ding, ding, all day long. Practice change to 6. Tournament Saturday. Bring snacks. Who's carpooling? Don't forget the weigh-in. My shoulders are up around my ears, and I've had a headache for 3 days.
10: All right, get on the table.
11: Oh, man, that's exactly what I needed.
12: Sir, what's your reptile doing over there?
11: Oh, no, he wants to join the band.
10: Apparently.
11: And play the drums.
10: Florida man, something tells me I might be seeing you next week.
9: Back to school can be stressful on everyone. If all that running around has you hurting, call Finn Chiropractic and get back to feeling phenomenal.

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6: Just a little heads up, we got new episodes, of course, of the Florida Daily Show. Are you out again this week?
7: No, I am back.
6: All right, good. I got to get you on this week. So we have the Florida Daily Show. You can see me, Caitlin. You can see me and Lindsey Randall. And, of course, the all of this at floridadaily.com. That's floridadaily.com. You know, it's interesting, even though we cover a lot on the political issue, mm-hmm. we got a big story. Not a big story. It's just kind of an interesting consumer story. A lot of people like reading about certain industries and things like that. And we have a story out this week about the most underrated jobs that pay over $100,000 a year. By the way, Florida, if I'm not mistaken, is one of the top states that are paying over $100,000 on AI industry.
7: Wow.
6: Believe it. I'm like, what? That's being advertised. But this is certain information that's, I think, what was this? This was, we looked at these numbers through certain, the Bureau of Labor Statistics. So they listed the 10 most underrated jobs that are paying over $100,000 a year. We have the story up at Florida Daily. It's just kind of a cool story. A financial risk specialist. This helps organizations avoid costly mistakes. Mm-hmm. So I'm sure you could make boatloads of money that with the federal government, couldn't you? On that
7: right.
6: one. A social science teacher. What?
7: What?
6: Makes over $118,000 a year. Frontline supervisor, police and detectives. This is anyone's law enforcement, a supervisory mm-hmm. position. I was like, wow. A training and development manager. You know, they're running employee programs inside to help out those. And how about this one? The top one that's the biggest high-paying job, but nobody searches for here in the U.S., fundraising managers. Mm-hmm. They like, you know, you've done that.
7: Yeah.
6: Donor, of course, Caitlin makes big money. Donor relations, nonprofits. They make big money, and yet it's the most, again, it's not being searched out.
7: But these people don't want to do it. Fundraising is one thing they really don't want to do, so I can see that. Yeah.
6: But it's big paying jobs. Mm-hmm. So it's just kind of interesting. Like, when you go to a job fair, these are some of the best paying, but nobody's looking at these jobs because no one's ever heard of them. So all of this, you can read all of our stories at floridadaily.com.

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1: News, I'm Al Agnew in Washington. The Coast Guard has suspended its search for six people who were on board a medical plane that vanished off the coast of New England over the weekend. The Boston-bound plane disappeared Saturday morning while flying from Bermuda. Crews later found some debris, but no sign of the six people who were on board. Krista Pike's attorney says Tennessee's governor should commute Pike's death sentence to a life sentence after the failed execution last week. Stephen Farrell made the call on CNN's State of the Union, saying that she's endured what he called a torturous attempt at ending her life last week. President Trump on the campaign trail today in Nebraska, slated to speak to supporters at a rally in Grand Island, appearing alongside Republican Senator Pete Ricketts, who's campaigning for re-election. It was a winning session on Wall Street at the closing bell. The Dow was up by 91 points, the NASDAQ up by 286. More on these stories at
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3: Four people have been arrested following a child molestation investigation in Brooks County, Georgia. The Georgia Bureau of Investigation says the Brooks County Sheriff's Office asked for help investigating the pregnancy of a minor back in February. Investigators identified 34-year-old Ricardo Boatman as a suspect. He was arrested September 23rd and charged with child molestation and incest. Three others, 70-year-old LaVon Thurston, 67-year-old Terry Lynn Thurston, and 37-year-old Ariel Boatman were arrested October 1st. All three face felony charges of second-degree cruelty to a child. The GBI says all four were booked into the Brooks County Jail. The investigation is ongoing, and the case will be prosecuted by the Southern Judicial Circuit District Attorney's Office. This is Rachel Linnea with Real Talk 93.3 Local News Update, brought to you by Macklemore Systems, Tallahassee's go-to Mac store. 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
2: Here's your Tallahassee weather report.
4: While the showers have been spottier, we will be entering a period of heavy rain and possible thunder. Still, this will be scattered, with some areas getting heavier rain than others. These heavier bands will continue until this evening around 8 p.m., which is also when the flood watch ends. Flash flooding is still possible, but the overall chance is low. Still, be mindful in low-lying areas as well as around lakes and rivers. From the ABC 27 First to Know Weather Center, I'm meteorologist Ryan Gold.
5: 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We have been around since 2018. And man, Roger, even in our first couple of years, Trump was tweeting us out, Florida Governor Ron DeSantis, Senator Rick Scott, and we are center-right, but we call stories the way they're supposed to be called. Not editorialize them, but report the news. 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
5: So I've got Caitlin Colgate, media, social media content creator on Meta, and then David Williams from the Taxpayers Protection Alliance. His website is protectingtaxpayers.org. Here we go. Axios.com, Hans Nichols says that there is a little bit of time, if you believe there is time, for the Republicans to kind of make up that lack of enthusiasm out there. Hey, by the way, David, you remember the movie, this is before our time here, Caitlin. David, you ever remember the movie The Untouchables?
8: Well,
5: the greatest movie. Did you ever, never mind, Caitlin. I know you haven't seen it. It's about Al Capone, and it's got Kevin Costner in it. And there's a great scene at the where Al Capone's gonna. He's got a table full of everybody, of all his lieutenants, like, you know, people that are in the mob, and it's like 20 of them, and he's gonna whack one of them out with a bat. But before that, he talks about how they all need to not mess up and allow the cops to get you. And he uses a baseball analysis, and he goes, "We go to ball games," and he goes, "We're all about enthusiasms." And then he goes, "Enthusiasms," before he whacks the guy. Well, guess who's really enthusiastic about it, to whack us out politically, is the Democrats. Axios.com's Hans Nichols explains there's maybe a very small limited window for the Republicans to do well. But when you look at the enthusiasm gap, it's all going the way of at least those showing up is going for the Democrats.
9: The challenge for them is that the Democratic side is just so motivated. This is why Republicans are losing sleep at night. They see it in every bit of data. When you look at primary turnout, when you look at donations, all the indicators are the Democratic base is much more motivated. Now, there's time. There's time for Republicans to close, and that's why Trump is out there trying to really energize his side of the ledger. But it seems a little bit more organic on the Democratic side.
5: Caitlin, let me start with you. I know you travel throughout the state. You attend. I mean, you've worked on the Trump campaign. You worked on the DeSantis' campaigns. As a business owner, you're traveling. Mm-hmm. You're talking to people. I still low energy in this campaign.
10: Energy is so low. I go to a lot of Republican events. There are even more coming up, and I'm hearing how ticket sales are going. I'm hearing how the turnout at these events, and it is just down. And what's really scary is I like that Trump's on this, I don't know, 30-day campaign trail tour, but it's going to take. You're telling me we're putting all of our eggs in one person that he's got to excite the electorate? That's not
5: well.
10: Okay.
5: He can in some cases.
10: He can in some cases,
5: but he also excites the other side.
10: That's
5: too.
10: What I'm saying. It's very scary that we're putting. One person could do this. No, we need the reason the Democrats are really good at this is because they have multiple people that excite their base.
5: I think the only thing that's giddy is the Democrats in D.C., David Williams. But I mean, I know you travel a lot as well. What are you seeing? I mean, I don't even see, to be honest, and we call balls and strikes on this show. There's the Republican gatherings are way down compared to what we've seen like last year, 2024. Mm-hmm. But David, are the Democrat functions actually, I mean, individually, they seem to be more pumped. We've seen that in the polling numbers, but this just seems to be a very low energy election cycle.
8: It is low energy. Yeah. And what I thought was interesting, and you mentioned this before, where Trump has been and is going, Alabama, Texas,
5: yes,
8: and Florida.
5: In Florida.
8: Red states.
10: Mm-hmm.
8: Why is Trump going to red states? Is Texas that big of a problem when it comes to the Senate? I saw a Ken Paxton ad during football yesterday, and that was the least disappointing thing that I saw during the football game. But why are they spending money on a national ad for Ken Paxton?
5: Not to interrupt, it gets worse. I was reading a reporter's Twitter page yesterday. He goes, Ken Paxton is running in Texas. Why is he running an ad on a football game that's in the Northeast?
8: Mm-hmm. Yes.
5: I mean,
8: very confusing.
5: Yes, very confusing.
10: His estranged wife did come out and support him, though. You know, well, I mean, when we need to bring the ex-wives out.
5: Yeah, that's pretty entertaining out there as well. So this was Fox News' Peter Ducey. So there was a cleanup on aisle 8. Laura Trump. By the way, I've hung out with Laura. Laura is just, you've met her.
10: I've met her. She's fantastic.
5: She is awesome.
10: Yeah.
5: I mean, of course, the woman.
10: So down to earth, too.
5: And by the way, she is the Wonder Woman. I mean, I think she does like 8 hours a day of running and lifting weights. She is a machine. But she was on a podcast and said that she felt that the Iran war was going to hurt Republicans. And the president had to do a cleanup. He goes, no, actually, the Iran war should actually help Republicans.
11: President Trump was also asked about a comment his daughter-in-law, Lara Trump, made on a podcast that Iran could cost Republicans the midterms. President Trump says it's possible, but he thinks Iran should help.
5: Well, on the surface, going after those of terrorists, you think would help. This, I don't think. And again, David, to me, it's all about messaging on the Iran war. We can sit back and say, it's worth paying $4 a gallon. Okay, that old adage is, that's 6 months ago, doesn't sell. The messaging hasn't been there. And I don't know if you can actually sell it going into the final days of the election of the reason why we still need to be there in Iran.
8: No, you absolutely can't sell it. But the president has to say this. It may be unbelievable, but the president can't say, oh, no, the Iran war is awful for Republicans. Right. Of course he can't say that. He has to be a cheerleader. The administration has to say all of these things. The economy is rebounding. It's doing great. They can't come out and say, oh, the numbers are horrible. No, of course not, a month before the election. So, yes, you have to hear that message.
12: Let me bring up a clip from Fox News' David Spunt. So the president, David just mentioned, David Williams said, and it is kind of a, I mean, there's concern. They look at the polling numbers. He's going into, was it Alabama and Mississippi? No, it was Alabama, right?
8: Yeah.
12: So he goes in Alabama, and then he's going in, they've given up on Georgia, by the way. They've given up on Georgia. They're going into Florida. They're going into Texas. And the president's campaigning on AI, on new AI data centers out there.
13: On the campaign trail, the midterm clock is ticking. And loudly, last night he took his message where he touted data centers, a popular topic in many other states.
14: We're also taking historic action to ensure that big tech data centers benefit local communities. We want them, look, there's so much money to be made, you can't just turn them off, they'll go to China.
12: No, okay, so forget about the job creation, everything else out there. The politics shows that... And again, I'm with David. I'm all open to move forward with AI data centers. But I have a lot of concerns on the guardrails and stuff like that. So let's just sign the check here. But here's the thing, Caitlin. I'm just saying politically on the surface, you're going to red states where they want to implement, even Florida, more AI data centers. Mm-hmm. I was down in one of the counties. I won't mention it. You know it very well. And I was talking to one of the servers because I was hunting. And we had a lunch somewhere. And I said, hey, are they talking about AI data centers? She says, the county has already put in place. And this is not the most economically viable county. They could mm-hmm. probably use the revenue. Yeah. She says they've stopped it and everything else. They've already just clamped down the moratorium. So she says any candidate that will come in and campaign for it, automatically, Republican or Democrat, will get the nod against them. What I'm sitting here going, if you're talking about rural states that probably could use some of these data centers, but is it a very wise decision to go out and campaign on it?
10: I don't think campaigning on data centers in this specific election is the way to go. But again, it goes back to whoever is doing the messaging for this president and this White House needs to get a new job because they are
12: That's what a lot of Republicans have said, yeah.
10: Failing. Yeah. But this, I don't think even we should be talking about AI data centers because they're so unpopular.
12: Right.
10: Because people don't understand them.
12: David, I know you're in favor of them, so I'm saying take away your support of them. Just look at the analysis. Yeah. This is like talking about tariffs. Even if you were going to do it, you don't talk about mm-hmm. a trade war mm-hmm. up north with Canada 2 months before the flippant election. This is one where I think if you just totally ignore the issue of AI and then do it after the election. Would you agree?
8: Listen, I love data centers. I would not talk about them on the campaign trail. I would not be doing what President Trump is doing. And Caitlin's 100% right, is that this is just a failed message. If someone is giving him really bad advice, or maybe they're giving him the advice, he's just not taking it, and he's just going off script. Listen, the guy speaks for hours, right? I mean, he's not a 10 or 15-minute speech kind of guy. He'll speak for 2 hours, so he has a lot to say, and it's just word salad at some point, and so it's a huge mistake.
12: All right. See,
10: the messaging on so many topics is bad. The Iran war, the economy, the just health care.
12: Even if you AI. Differ with the president, I mean, he's dead on with immigration. I mean, the messaging on crime and immigration he's got.
10: Okay.
12: Can that be translated mm-hmm. into the issue of the Iran war, which we could spend an hour on, of the bad messaging mm-hmm. on how it's not been properly explained and things like that. So, but anyway, all right. David Williams, I know you're going to be on with us later in the week, brother. Thanks for coming on today.
8: Thanks, Ed. Thanks, Caitlin.
12: Yeah, by the way, David, hold on. Which check are you holding out for, by the way, out of those three? We talked about the top of the hour.
8: I already have the $5,000 spent.
12: Yeah,
10: I 100%. I'm buying a house right now.
12: Yeah, all right. I mean, I appreciate it. I mean, you look at the amount of money that the White House has been promising you for the year, you probably would get a check for $50,000
10: and
12: all of that. So, but anyway, yeah, the whole AI data center thing, that's what I'm saying. That's why Democrats would be smart not to talk about abolishing ICE and abolishing police.
10: And they're not talking about it right now.
12: I know. Because they saw mm-hmm. the poll numbers, they said, hey, we got to, you know, deter away from all that. So, all right, a lot more news coming up. I'm going to talk about Angie Nixon getting all boatload of money coming in. We'll get to all of this coming up next as we continue to move along the Ed Dean Radio Show.
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0: good, sir. It's football season. You ready?
1: I wake up every day. Miami has the Dolphins, the greatest football team. And I hope and I pray. And I look at other fans, but we look at each other with that look like, oh gosh, not another one. The patience I'm supposed to have as a fan watching this team be almost worse than the New York Jets. We have people that can't block out of a paper bag.
2: Hey, brother, can I get that smash?
1: I should seriously just go ahead and start running again and try myself. I think I can do better. As a matter of fact, I know I can. We'll probably beat the Jets once, Eddie, because they are just as bad as we are. If there's ever Eddie. A chance to change teams, now would be the time.
2: I've lost them.
1: But it's aqua and orange all the way, man. I can't do it. I'm going to cry. What happened to Dan and Joe and Tom?
2: The ravages of time.
1: We're just getting worse. We stopped practice because
2: just let them keep talking. Hayden, I'll take a smash.
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10: 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I want to talk about some other restoration projects. Always good to talk about how taxpayer dollars are ahead of schedule. People like that. They don't like it when things are behind, and you know how many times I've covered that for years as a reporter. But Steve Davis, when yesterday you said something, and many times you and myself may know, but if and I don't want to take any of your talking points away. I'd rather have you do it. When you come on, we talk about certain issues. Sometimes we know why this is here, why that may be lower than normal, whatever. But you talk about seagrass. I know you do a lot of kayaking. I wish I could do it that much. But I do, you know, when I fish and things like that. Seagrass, you know, cold weather, manatees, whatever, sometimes a freeze or water oxygen – has, and then, you know, a lot of that, you know, like I'm born and raised out of Brevard County, so that's always been a big issue, Indian River Lagoon restoration, seagrass all the way down, you know, down on the east coast of Florida. Is it making a comeback, and what is causing things to see as a return from seagrass? Always been curious by that.
11: Well, seagrass is, first of all, it's such a critical habitat around our coastline. And it obviously depends on clean water, depends on ideal salinity conditions that, in Florida Bay or Biscayne Bay, that fresh water running off our landscapes, running off the Everglades, would help to maintain those salinity balance levels that are needed for the health of seagrass. And we know that when it gets too salty in places like Florida Bay, we can experience seagrass die-off. But also, you mentioned oxygen and temperatures. Those are also critically important conditions. If it's too hot, we know the water here, especially along our coastline, can't hold as much oxygen that's needed for the health of things like sport fish as well as seagrass. So, and we know some of those factors are changing, and what restoration really aims to do by putting more fresh water back onto the peninsula, into the Everglades, and ultimately down to our coastline in Florida Bay. That's really what's needed to protect the health of these critical habitats that maintain water quality, that provide fish habitat, that help to stabilize our coastlines. So there's many reasons why we need to protect these types of habitats. But as you mentioned, kayaking over a shallow seagrass flat, that's one of my favorite things to do.
10: So, I'm with you on that one. Wait, are you one of these lately? Like, I've seen the pictures of you, but do you use one of those, is it glass clear kayaks now where you can see everything move underneath you?
11: No, I've got an old sit on top with my polarized sunglasses, especially on a clear day, I'm able to see pretty much anything.
10: You said something for the audience out there. Steve is exactly correct. You get across them seagrass and them seabeds, Katie barn the door, you can see sharks, manta rays, fish moving. It is like going to a Silver Springs without costing a lot of money.
11: Oh, yeah. It's really incredible. But at the same time, if you've been paddling our waterways long enough, you're going to run across areas where you've noted changes, and not always changes for the better. Seagrasses are really sensitive to changes in water quality.
10: Steve, let me ask you this real quick before I get to some other issues. It's like you and I, we stay in shape, but you know, sometimes, you know, by eating that food, you put on the weight real quick, but when you want to work it off, it can take a little longer. I'm trying to use this as the same analysis of seagrass. When sometimes a freeze or lack of oxygen can kill it, can it quickly make a comeback within a year, or does it take longer, like a couple of years, or how long? I'm not saying to where it was at before, but how long before you start seeing a difference once it gets destroyed? Does it take a little while?
11: It really depends, Ed. There are some places where it recovers quite quickly, and usually those are in embayments that are well flushed, meaning you've got tides that come in and move out and take, you know, whatever water quality was affecting the seagrass along with it. But there are places like Florida Bay where it can take a decade or more for some of these seagrass banks to recover. But you know, seagrasses in general, they grow vegetatively. They have like rhizomes, like St. Augustine grass in your yard. It'll just grow out laterally and just repopulate areas. It doesn't require new seeds to come in and reestablish. So if the water quality conditions return, the seagrass will generally recover pretty quickly.
10: You know, this week we talked about the wet season. We talked about Florida Bay evidence that restoration's working even in a drought. And one of the other topics I wanted to bring up with you, because I know you oversee this as well, you know, with restoration infrastructure advancing, and we are now planning to, you know, for how to operate. Give us some examples of that area right there.
11: Well, I think that's a topic that more people should understand. We obviously have spent many years talking about the need for storage, the need for treatment. And of course, you do that by building infrastructure. It takes years to plan. It takes years to construct. And you know, tens, if not hundreds of millions to build. But the infrastructure alone can't resolve the situation. It's how you operate that infrastructure. So if you think we've got hundreds of water control structures, pumps, gates, levees, culverts that allow us to move water from places and into more desirable locations. And so how you operate the infrastructure is critically important. And with projects like the EA Reservoir slated for completion the end of this decade and other key infrastructure that connects to that through the Central Everglades Planning Project, we'll really be able to connect the dots from Lake Okeechobee to the reservoir, from the reservoir to the stormwater treatment wetlands, from those wetlands to the Central Everglades, ultimately down to Tamiami Trail. And critically, in between those two areas, between the reservoir and Tamiami Trail, we have the Central Everglades Plan North features that will include things like backfilling the Miami Canal. That might seem like a drastic measure, but it's the way that we restore sheet flow to the River of Grass. And so that is a critically important component of that plan. And of course, all of this compounds in terms of benefits from top to bottom. And so our team is really gearing up now and has been working for the past year or more on developing concepts for how we're going to be operating this infrastructure when it's all complete. Because with each step of the process, we need a new plan for how we operate Lake Okeechobee. Currently, we have the Lake Okeechobee System Operating Manual. We call it LOSOM. And LOSOM is really the first step towards reducing unwanted discharge to the east and west coast, allowing us to send a little more lake water to the south. But with the reservoir, we have much more capacity to send water south. So we need a new LOSOM plan, calling it LOSOM 2.0. With the reservoir itself, we need to have a rule book. How are we going to fill it? When are we going to fill it? It depends on conditions upstream, the availability of that water, and it depends on downstream demand in the Everglades. So there's going to need to be a water control plan for that reservoir. And then, of course, downstream, as we get through the backfilling of the Miami Canal, the Blue Shanty Flowway that allows us to connect into Everglades National Park, we need new operational rules down there as well. And so those steps are being taken now, and collectively those sets of rules will guide us in flowing much more water, clean fresh water to the south and ultimately down into Everglades National Park, where at that point you don't need an operational right. rule book because it's a free flowing ecosystem down to the coast.
10: Well, I will tell you this. I know we got to get going. I don't care if it's AI data centers, rain, drought. I've never seen, which is a good thing, by the way, on the topic, more concern about water quality. Despite some of the flaws, what may be in our political process or with the drought, at least more people are focusing on it, Dr. Davis. I will tell you that right now. And
11: yeah.
10: That at least is a good thing. Steve Davis has been hanging out with us all week. I always enjoy the guy. He's a friend, the chief science officer at the Everglades Foundation, the website evergladesfoundation.org. Steve, thanks for coming on this week with us, man.
11: Thank you, Ed. Great to be with you.
10: All of this, and he comes on with us a lot, all of this as we continue to move along right here on the Ed Dean Radio Show.
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12: Commissioner Diane Williams-Cox says her priority is finding creative housing solutions while attracting businesses that create local jobs. After 8 years in seat five, she knows city decisions must serve Tallahassee's tomorrow, not just its today. 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
13: Political advertisement paid for and approved by Diane Williams-Cox, City Commission seat five.
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16: Breaking news this hour. I'm Ken Lorman in Washington for Town Hall. President Trump is in Nebraska this evening making his case to voters and encouraging Republicans to turn out for next month's midterm elections.
17: It's the first visit for the president during his second term in office, as he'll be rallying support for U.S. Senator Pete Ricketts in his race against independent Dan Osborne. The event today is at the Pinnacle Bank Expo Center at the Nebraska State Fairgrounds in Grand Island. I'm Chris Turner.
16: The U.S. has removed all of its B-1 bombers from an air base in the United Kingdom following security concerns over a suspected terror plot. Reporter Ali Barrett says the action is noteworthy.
18: Certainly, RAF effort has been significant in the military campaign against Iran. It is one of the preferred forward locations, as it's described, for launching those attacks that we have been seeing against Iran.
16: The move follows the arrest of six men accused of plotting an attack on the base, with UK officials saying there are strong indications Iran was involved. Meantime, following a record overseas deployment, the USS Abraham Lincoln is expected to arrive home on Thursday.
19: There are about 5,000 sailors on board. The Navy says the crew played a critical role during its deployment in the Middle East, which lasted more than 286 days without a port stop. There are rumors that President Trump will be in San Diego for the return of the vessel, but that is not yet confirmed by the White House.
16: That's correspondent Rich Thomason reporting. Wall Street closing higher to start the week. Stocks led by a rally in tech shares as the NASDAQ had a new record despite rising Treasury yields. It was at the closing bell, the Dow gaining 90 points, the S&P 500 rising 51, the NASDAQ climbed to 86. More on these stories at townhall.com.
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3: The NASCAR Cup Series has reached the halfway point of the postseason. They'll run the fifth race of the playoffs, running the South Point 400 in Las Vegas. Kyle Larson with a 26-point lead over Denny Hamlin for the championship. Hamlin won the last event in Las Vegas back in March. They'll go 267 laps around the mile-and-a-half speedway. College football, Florida State will face the Virginia Cavaliers on Saturday. Noles are coming off a win against Central Arkansas, now at 2-2 on the season. While the Florida Gators are 4-0, they moved up to number 8 in the AP poll after their win against Ole Miss. Saturday, they'll face number 25, Missouri, in Columbia. And in the NFL, week number 4, the Jacksonville Jaguars on the road to face the Cincinnati Bengals, both teams sitting at 2-1 on the year. Bundle auto and home, renters or condo, and save with Progressive. I'm Tony Desiri, Real Talk 93.3.
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29: 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The Ed Dean Radio Show. 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
10: All right, so we are into hour number two. We're taking bets. What's the over and under that you're going to get your $5,000 check? By the way, the president keeps promising it. You know, he did it again. But that's not the big story we're talking about. We talked about this in hour number one. By the way, good to have everybody with us. It is hour number two, the Ed Dean Radio Show. Ed Dean, Caitlin Colgate, Steve Gild also joining us. They worked in the Bush White House and, of course, his big, huge publication, TriStarDaily.com. So I guess this is not really a good way to describe it. The plot thickens, or there's just more options out there for you to get. Because remember, the last several weeks, the president has been promising everybody that if you don't put Republicans back in, I'm not giving you back your money. By the way, because that's what I'm told. It's my money. Yep. All right. But then again, in another area, he's telling me it's not my money. But he says if the Republicans win, that he's going to give everybody a $5,000 check. Okay, that's not the big story today with other stories we have. But he did it over the weekend in the Oval Office again. He's doubling down and giving everybody $5,000.
30: Our country is doing so well under Republican leadership that only I can make you this promise. If Republicans win the House of Representatives and the Senate, I'm going to give all adult citizens in the United States of America $5,000, because we're taking in massive amounts of money through tariffs and record-setting economic success, but Democrat policies won't allow this to happen. If the Democrats win, you will have an economic depression, much like 1929. If the Republicans win, you will each have $5,000 in your pocket. The Trump dividend is approximately $1 trillion. So it's actually a very easy thing to do for me.
10: Well, I'm no fan of the Democrats. I wish the president, first off, that's not going to happen because he's still going to be president, which means he's going to veto certain bills if the Democrats take over. So the whole 1929 is hyperbole. But anyway, so this is where I'm going with this. So the president, again, is doubling down on the $5,000. But over the weekend, I get text messages from some of my friends going, Ed, which check are you looking for? And I'm like, well, what are you talking about? What check?
1: And the president, not one, not two, but now he's promising three rounds of dollars going into your bank account. So there's this one for, I can't even keep up. To me, it's just laughable, but he's promising $100 for another refund to come in and for seniors. And then there's this one right here. He's sending $500 refund checks to nearly a million Americans. It's a one-time payment that will be sent to more, I think it's like about a million Americans who enrolled in Obamacare who, quote, overpaid. Well, if that's the case, why is it only $500, right? But here's what the president said.
30: The Democrats kept money, but we're giving it back to you. They kept millions and millions of dollars. I just sent out nearly 1 million refund checks for $500 each. You'll be getting them within the next couple of days. This is money that the Democrats hid because they didn't want to pay it out. They got caught. We caught them. You know where we caught them?
1: We caught them.
30: Our Great Search for Fraud, where we're doing unbelievably well.
1: No, really? Yeah, so we got to go $1 trillion. So here's the thing, Caitlin, before I get to Steve here. Remember, we're conservatives here, so we got to call it the way it is. If Biden had done this, I got news for you. Hannity would be talking about this every night on his show. You don't notice he's not doing that. But having said that, you notice that they found it the week of when absentee ballots are going out.
2: How convenient. How convenient, you know, on the timing.
1: Right.
2: I'm not opposed to us giving money back to the American people if we overpaid the government. Absolutely not. But the timing is slimy. The $5,000 checks are ridiculous.
1: Give it to people who don't pay taxes anyway, yeah.
2: And we don't have the money anyway.
1: Yeah.
2: But, the checks that we overpaid, sure, I could see how those need to go back to the American people. But this whole thing comes across very, I don't know, I don't like it. So, I feel about this.
1: Yeah, so, you know, Steve, what's the point of me trying to keep campaigning against socialism when I'm doing not a full version, but I'm doing a lighter version that the Democrats want to do?
4: Well, and it literally is welfare. Half of the public does not pay any federal income tax.
1: Right.
4: So why are we giving them $5,000 when they're also not paying? So we're not giving them a break from their taxes, already not paying federal income taxes. I'm just waiting for President Trump to print out some giant checks and then start knocking on people's doors like Publishers Clearing House. Here's your $5,000.
2: That's hilarious.
4: You know, if they're going to do it, at least do it.
2: At least do it right.
1: Steve,
2: yeah, I like a good idea.
1: That is brilliant. Like, hold on. Think about this for the optics. Remember, and we credited Trump. I tell everybody he was like the camper of the year. You ever notice, like, I won camper of the year one time, and big trophies. It was like, hey, look at me. And you had him with so many points. And, you know, I would go and, like, I was never great at diving. I could swim. Mm-hmm. But there were guys who could dive or were much quicker. But even if you did it, you got points. So everybody else got lazy, and I went into everything, and I won it that year. But what I'm saying is Trump went everywhere. Places that he probably were, like Nevada, he never won, or like Michigan, where he lost before. But he went out there, and then he shows up at a McDonald's.
2: Mm-hmm.
1: He's driving around a dump truck. That sells with people. I think Steve's onto something.
2: I love it.
1: Publisher's Clearing House. That's brilliant.
2: Or like what they did with those Epstein binders, except regular American people, and then walking out with like $5,000 and $100 bills at the White House. Like, how fun would that be?
1: Yeah.
2: Like, let's do it. Let's have fun with this.
1: Steve,
4: remember the guy, they've got the guy that goes to his rallies that, that has the like brick suit.
2: Yes.
4: Is there one guy with $100
2: a money suit? Yes.
1: I love it. I didn't watch it.
4: With the money suit and the big checks.
2: There's a guy named the brick guy or the brick suit guy.
1: Right?
2: And he goes around to every Trump rally, and he has this head to toe brick. Like, it's like a 3-piece suit, but it's in bricks.
1: What's the bricks for?
2: I don't know. It's just his thing.
1: Is it like Scott? You ever seen?
2: No, it's just his thing. And
1: Steve, you ever seen Scott Shalady? He's the big. I mean, no, I don't. Never mind. I'll be politically correct. He's the big overweight guy, but he's the cow guy. He looks like the Chick-fil-A guy. He's on Fox Business Network. He's on RFD TV. He's a market analyst, and he's a big conservative. He's got but he wears this cow outfit where it looks like a Chick-fil-A advertisement.
2: That's hilarious.
1: So they call him the cow guy. I mean, literally the size.
2: I have another idea. I think you know those money machines that money's like you stand in and they're flying everywhere? And
1: right.
2: You have to like,
1: just like this.
2: Yeah, so I think we should load one of those with $5,000.
1: Right.
2: You only get what you can catch, and then the rest gets to go back to the government.
1: I
2: want to see some energy.
1: I know. I think Steve, that is brilliant. The Publisher's Clearing House. I'm going to copy that one. So here was E.J. Antoni. He is a conservative economist with the Heritage Foundation. And This is what he said. He goes, the popularity of not just the Democrats promoting socialism. He goes, but the popularity of giving away free things. He says that's what's becoming concerning. And he says, trying to, quote, out-populist the Democrats.
5: I'm worried not just from the standpoint of how the Democrat Socialists of America are making so many inroads with young people. I'm even worried about some so-called conservatives who are appealing to this same kind of socialist nonsense and think that they're just going to, I guess, out-populist the other side.
1: By the way, I just got a text from one of our friends. The brick is to build the wall.
2: Okay, all right.
1: So, but anyways, I looked at the size of the person. He looks like he's big enough to be the wall. But Steve Gill, he's got a point. I mean, the Democrats, I mean, let's be honest, they're going to promise you everything for free. We know this. So is it like a lighter version of this we actually think is going to sell in November?
4: It's a stupider version of this because we are broke. We're spending $2 trillion a year more than we're taking in. There isn't $1 trillion to give away in this extra largesse, this extra collection we've made. We're having to borrow money to give this money to buy votes. And you're exactly right. If the Democrats proposed this, we would be screaming at the top of our lungs.
1: Yeah.
4: And yet we're getting crickets and bobbleheads from conservatives who should be saying, come on, Mr. President, let's get real. Let's be honest. We are not going to borrow money to buy votes.
1: You know, everybody complains like we don't spend enough money and we need to spend more. Like my side thinks we need to spend a boatload more on the military, and Democrats just want to spend everywhere. The only, by the way, you ever notice the only area that Democrats want to cut is law enforcement and the military, but everywhere else we got to spend. I think if you actually took the attitude, and Doge would have been a home run for this administration. Now, yes, the jobs report shows that we actually, the increased job, federal, or should I say government jobs overall, but we've lowered them, but yet it's not as low as the last couple months, but it is at its lowest level than we've ever seen. That's a good move. But yet we haven't cut government spending. Marcus Lemonis in Fox Business, who is a multi-millionaire, one of the smartest, camping world, was it a Bath and Body Works?
2: He's
1: one of those brilliant business guys I know. He says, if the president were just to come, because if we could just talk about spending, he says, you can even act like you're going to compromise. He goes, in fact, he was going on a long trant, which I'm not going to play for you. But he said, he goes, even if we could talk about, okay, if we're going to increase spending in one area, let's talk about cutting in another area. And he goes, we don't even have that conversation here.
6: It feels like if I was running for office, I'd want to anchor on one thing, which is we spend too much. Can we agree on that? And if once we agree on that, the question is, what are we spending too much on? And if you want other programs to exist, then something else has to go. There's a finite amount of money, and the answer is

0: up more so I can't stand you. So they need to take less out of you so it can go more in my back pocket. Listen, I when I grew up, I was always envious of other people in a very good way, but I never complained that they had more money than me. I never went out of my way. My goal is I want to be like them. How do you get triggered enough that you want to go after people and literally get in their faces because you make more money than they do?
1: Because you don't work as hard as they do.
0: Is that what it is?
1: I think so. But then we have these Bernie Sanders of the world that are screaming about socialism. Meanwhile, he flies around in private jets, right. Has multiple multi-million dollar
0: homes. That's right.
1: Homes, and he's not willing to give away his wealth to the people he's talking to. That's what I want to see. Like, if you're really going to be a socialist, well, that is the thing about socialism. There are people that have a lot, and they're not willing to give away their stuff. They right. just want you to give away your stuff to
0: and by
1: other
0: the way,
1: people.
0: Do you know there's a lot of millionaire people that support socialism,
1: yes.
0: like the Bernie
1: so
0: Sanders
1: I want you
0: and
1: to
0: Soros
1: stand up there and I
0: guys.
1: Want you to open your yeah. wallet first before I have to open
0: is
1: mine.
0: Is the socialism crowd, is it just concentrated mostly with young people at college campuses? Or I'm starting to see this really, you know, even older generation, it's expanding out there. But is it mostly just concentrated with a smaller crowd? But it seems to get popularity out there.
2: Well, it's, again, keep in mind that that young voter group have grown up with everybody gets a trophy. Mm-hmm. These are the same folks, by the way, who a few years ago were eating Tide Pods. Let's remember that. So the intellectual capacity is not that great to understand that socialism never has and never will work. But they're getting fed this drivel in their public schools, in their colleges and universities. Everybody gets a trophy. It's just not fair if I don't have what somebody else has, as Caitlin points out, because maybe they worked harder. But you've also got the selective jealousy, whereas, as y'all were talking about, they're not talking about let's go raise the taxes on Hollywood and our liberals.
0: Yeah.
2: It's just, I want to hit that small business guy who yep. works, you know, 20 hours a day. I want to hit him
1: yeah.
2: and take his.
1: It's this lazy
2: not
1: culture.
2: The rich guy
1: yeah.
2: who's just a Hollywood celebrity.
0: Yeah, I just find it, before I go to break, I just find it interesting that you get the individual to get worked up mm-hmm. because their neighbor or somebody makes more money to them, so somehow you want to go vandalize their front yard or go protest. I'm like, I don't get it. Just go mm-hmm. and do more. What big mm-hmm. deal if they make more money than
1: There's
0: you.
1: There's so much opportunity in this country
0: right.
1: that almost everyone, well, everyone does have the opportunity to do more.
0: All right.
1: They're lazy.
0: Coming up next, the job numbers going into mm-hmm. the election. We're not great. I don't care how they spin it. We're going to respend their spend coming up in a couple months because 29,000 jobs isn't worth bragging. If the government is your best way of indicating job creation or job loss, that's artificially set. So we'll talk about that coming up next. The Ed Dean Radio Show.
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2: So, Ashley Moody decided not to debate Angie Nixon. Now, I have my own reasons why that didn't take place. I'm a big fan of Ashley, but Angie would have turned into a circus.
3: For sure.
2: She would have brought the bullhorn.
3: The mugaphone would have come out.
2: The megaphone.
3: Yeah.
2: One of my buddies called it.
3: I'm having a hard time speaking because I haven't ate today.
2: Yeah, one of my buddies called it the thugaphone.
3: That's even funny.
2: So you remember Angie Nixon, who's very entertaining. She's a far left. She's a socialist. Mm-hmm. She was the one, I guess, that came out to make some sort of noise on the House floor in the state legislature this year with her big old bullhorn. I guess, was it about the property? I don't remember what it was, but the property tax.
3: I don't even know what it was. But yeah. She shut down the rotunda.
2: She shut it down, so whatever. And they had to, I guess, escort her out, and was it going to be, you know, whatever. And so I understand why Ashley, I would have liked to see it. It would have been good ratings. But then again, you would have looked at it. It would have been so different, you know, like apples and oranges. Angie would have been more animated, making claims. So, I enjoy that type of discussion. Yeah. I would have loved to have that debate. You know, she would have come out with her.
3: You would have been front row with popcorn.
2: You know, I would. You know, can you imagine her bringing up the bullhorn? I would have my own bullhorn. Like, you know, hey, Angie, what do you think about this? And blah, blah, blah. You know, you always want people to have this type of comments because the entertainment is back and forth. But anyway, so that's the reason why they didn't debate. But Angie Nixon will get her base and people to the polls.
3: She will. And she's out knocking doors.
2: She's not. I mean, she upset the Democratic establishment, where they spent $17 million or fundraised, and she raised like barely $1 million.
3: Yeah.
2: So anyway, now it looks like Bernie Sanders, which has got like $23 million in a political committee, is going to actually come out to help her here in Florida.
4: Florida Senate candidate Angie Nixon facing an uphill battle against incumbent Ashley Moody, causing Bernie Sanders to step in. Politico reporting that the Vermont senator is tapping into his $23 million war chest to funnel cash to Nixon's campaign.
2: Yeah, I mean, it may help her out with some of the numbers. I mean, I'm sitting here laughing, going, there's just no way she has a prayer whatsoever. You know, Moody, and let me just say this, you know, we all know Moody, dear friend. She's a good friend of this radio show. I will even say, to me, if I'm Ashley Moody, enough, nobody wants to hear the DC message anymore. Mm-hmm. Ashley needs to go back, like, you know, Rick Scott does all the time. When Rick comes on the show, he barely talks about his whole Senate stuff. He talks about when I was governor. I think Moody needs to do the same thing. Remind people where she actually did better than Governor DeSantis in many of these counties, because she talked about going after the perps. She talked about going after the sex trafficking, underage girls. She talked about going after the scams. And that was real popular because during COVID, we had a boatload of scams that were happening here in the state of Florida. I think if I'm a DC Republican, I'm not talking about the president's bills or anything. I'm talking about my success as an AG. I think she needs to do that. I'm not saying Moody is nervous, but the president is coming down to Florida to help campaign for her as well.
3: Absolutely. I think creating a little bit of that space, I think, is good. She was an aggressive AG, and people fell in love with her across the state. And she's not a crazy lunatic.
2: Right.
3: And to be fair, if I was Ashley Moody, I wouldn't debate Angie Nixon.
2: You wouldn't debate her either?
3: No, because I'd have to stoop to that woman's level.
2: Okay, but what if the polls were tight?
3: If the polls were But the thing is, the polls aren't tight. We're living in the reality of where we're at.
2: Okay, what do you think? But hold on. Do you think the polls are? I think the polls are tight with Byron and David.
3: Byron and Jolly.
2: David Jolly. Yeah.
3: Yeah, I think they're. I think Ashley Moody runs away with this. I think there's pockets where Angie Nixon does good.
2: Right.
3: You know, where she's really hammering the doors, and you know, because Angie's out there knocking doors herself, which is great. You know, Ashley Moody has a job that she needs to be doing, and she can't be out knocking doors like Angie Nixon is. But Angie Nixon's a crazy lunatic with a microphone.
2: She does work it.
3: She does.
2: I've seen her knock on doors. I've seen her campaign.
3: But
2: that does sell.
3: But going back to Ashley Moody, she can run on her record as AG. She was aggressive.
2: That's what I would have done.
3: Love her.
2: Yeah. That's what I would be doing instead of trying to run on D.C.
3: I would not be running on that, whatever the White House is doing.
2: If you had a terrific economy where the numbers were not, we're not talking underwater, they're way under, these are like Biden numbers for the president. I think if it was like 45 to 50, giving the president a thumbs up on the economy, I think Moody would be safe to talk about a lot of this. I think they look at polling numbers, but before we go to break here, the new attitude is not win with 51%. Now it's, I got to win by 8. I got to win by 10 so I can impress leadership. I'm like, man, I'm just happy with a win.
3: Just a win. We just need a W right now.
2: You just need a W no matter what happens and all that. So, all right, got a lot more as we continue to move along. We'll talk about this and some other issues. Ed Dean, Caitlin Colgate, and, of course, with everybody else right here on the Ed Dean Radio Show.
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5: With SRN News, I'm Ken Lorman in Washington. President Trump is pointing at Arizona as the latest example of what he calls cheating with mail-in ballots. Before departing the White House today, the president spoke about a ballot error in Maricopa County, the state's largest county, which includes Phoenix. Over 3,100 ballots were mailed out early due to a vendor error. The county recorder's office claims they're safe and valid. The Fly Dubai co-pilot accused of stabbing his captain was reportedly planning to crash the passenger jet at Tel Aviv's main airport. President Trump's red state midterm blitz continues. It takes him to Nebraska today. He's slated to speak to supporters in Grand Island as Republican Senator Pete Ricketts campaigns for re-election with him. This is
1: your local news now.
6: Two people are dead after a crash in Jefferson County Sunday morning. Fire Rescue Chief Derek Burrows says an SUV was traveling westbound on US 90 near Misty Lake Road around 7:15 when it hit a large tree that had fallen across both lanes. A man and a woman inside the SUV were killed. Another vehicle traveling in the opposite direction also struck the tree, but that driver was not hurt. The Florida Highway Patrol is investigating. THC-infused drinks are currently being sold legally in Tallahassee, but if new federal law could soon change what stores are allowed to carry. The law targets intoxicating hemp products, setting a limit of 0.4 milligrams of total THC and similar cannabinoids per container. That change is scheduled to take effect in December. Industry representatives say they support responsible regulation, but warn the federal change could hurt businesses and customers who rely on the products. The industry is now urging Congress to revise the rules before they take effect. This is Rachel Linnea with your Real Talk 93.3 local news update, brought to you by Macklemore Systems, Tallahassee's go-to Mac store. 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
7: This is meter meteorologist Paul Trombley with your Real Talk 93.3 weather update. A flood watch continues until 8 p.m. tonight. A flood advisory continues until 6 p.m. tonight. Cloudy tonight with storms likely. Lows around 68. Northeasterly winds 5 to 10 miles per hour. Overcast tomorrow. Storms likely 75. 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Currently, it's 76 degrees.
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2: Steve Gill, who worked in the Bush White House, been one of my favorites. Just a great guy overall, big-time radio host on TV. Keeps sending me the TV videos, and I'm still waiting for him to yell death to Iran on some of those foreign TV shows. I know he'll be a hit. No pun intended.
3: You would need protective services.
2: I mean, Steve, you would be a hit. There'd probably be a hit
3: on you. There would be a hit.
2: Yeah, never mind. So anyway, and of course, his publication, TriStarDaily.com, Caitlin Colgate, is also a social media content creator here in the studios with us. The jobs report, I don't care how you spin it. This is like Obama. Remember when Obama was in the White House and only like 40,000 in 1 month jobs would be created? You go, that's like 1,000 jobs per state. That's like one job per county. That's how bad this jobs numbers came in. Now, they're going to try to spin it, and I'm going to re-spin their spin, but here we go. Here is a little bit of the montage. So 29,000 jobs were created. Now, the good portion of this, the labor force participation rate went up. That is a good sign. The U6 numbers of the real unemployment, these are people that are working like 2 or 3 jobs to make ends meet, and I applaud them for doing that. That number went down, so that's a little bit better. But overall, only 29,000 jobs were created. Here's the clip.
12: And the numbers are hitting the wires for the September jobs report. A bit of a disappointment. Expecting 90,000, comes in at 29,000. And we see revisions, 2 month revision down 60,000.
4: The numbers do not look good. I'm looking at 29,000 jobs were added. That is well below expectations for 90,000. And our unemployment rate jumps up to 4.2% from 4.1% the previous month.
13: Yeah, well, that headline number is weak. 29,000 jobs added last month, with unemployment rising unexpectedly to 4.2%.
2: Wages has slipped to its lowest annual level since going back to COVID in May of 2021. Job gains were in healthcare, so that was somewhat government related. But so manufacturing, which has been good in construction, but it's all around one sector.
13: AI.
2: It's the AI. Now, here's the thing. A lot of people are going, oh, but look, and this is a good move. Look at the local and other jobs, the government jobs that went down. There's just one problem. All those numbers went up the first month, so there's kind of a wash.
13: Mm-hmm.
2: So there, because all these numbers were revised. Here was market analyst Gerald Storch says, a lot of people, he goes, listen, if you want to talk about AI, construction, manufacturing, that's a bright side. But he goes, overall, in the scheme of things with the economy, those numbers that were created with the jobs are still way too small.
14: We all know a lot of this economy right now is driven by AI investment, including the construction that's going on there. So when you talk about, you know, how many people were hired this month versus last month, these are tiny numbers in the size of the overall, you know, U.S. economy. We're trying to make big deals out of a couple of thousand people here or there, and it's really not a big number in the scheme of the world here. So I'd be a little careful from extrapolating sort of giant themes out of little numbers.
2: Yeah, he says don't try to, you know, cherry pick here. I mean, you can say that here's a bright spot. Here's the other area out there as well. Steve, I'm just saying, you look, I know you're not going to get a fair shake from the media, but it is what it is. But when you've got 29,000 jobs and people look at that, the month going into before the election, that doesn't look good for the incumbents and Republicans running for office.
15: Well, and as we've talked before, when you're explaining 30 days before Election Day instead of, you know, promoting, you're losing the argument. But two quick explanations that are relevant. One, when you've got literally millions of people able to take money from the government, from taxpayers, the government doesn't
2: good
15: have
2: point.
15: Any money.
2: Yep. Good point.
15: Why should they work? And they don't
2: great
15: want
2: point.
15: To work. 4.2% unemployment is essentially full employment, because there's that many people that are either getting government money, taxpayer money, or just are simply, you know, earning enough on the side cash wise that they don't want to get one of those reported jobs. I was just in Knoxville for the UT Auburn game Saturday. The bookstore where they were, everybody was in there glum and seeking anything they could buy in the right color orange. They were by hand over fist, you know, passing money.
2: Right.
15: There was a sign offering $17 starting pay, full or part-time work to work in the bookstore.
2: No way.
15: $17 an hour ain't that bad. So they're looking Tennessee. For people at that rate.
2: Yeah. Caitlin, what are you, I ask you this all the time because, I mean, you know, you write your articles, you got your Substack, you got all your stuff, but you're traveling, you got clients, you work with a lot of independent clients as well. Is it, and mostly, and I'm without putting words in, without divulging everything, most of them are small businesses, right?
3: Yes.
2: Are they holding off? I mean, because the hiring, we're in October, you got a holiday season coming around. What are you hearing?
3: We're seeing a lot of people trying to figure out what's going to happen with the election. And
2: right.
3: we're also trying to, a lot of people that I talk to, they're making last minute decisions where we normally be able to, we'd be able to plan things out with clients a year in advance with advertising. They are coming down to 2 to 3 months in advance because they're just unsure of what's going to happen with tariffs, what's going to happen with the economy.
2: And the war.
3: Well, now the war, you know, right. tariffs was last year. Now it's the war right. and tariffs.
2: Now diesel
3: year.
2: Costs as well
3: yeah,
2: is coming.
3: And so they're making last minute decisions. So people are just so uncertain right now. And as far as hiring, I knew a couple general contractors that are, they are actually where they would normally hire people to go do the work. These contractors are actually going and doing the work themselves because they cannot afford to hire right now.
2: Yeah, a lot of the lumber costs that we're getting.
3: Or people want to come in and they want to do little work for a lot of money, and you can't get hard-working men
2: right
3: now.
2: Back up. I remember 8 years ago, we had people listen to this radio show going, you know, Ed, I want to expand, but if Andrew Gillum gets in, you know, and I'm like, well, first off, his tax increases aren't going to go through because the floor house is going to stop it. But there were people that were, well, if he gets in, 40% hike, I'm going to have to move to Georgia. Are they saying that, like, if the Republicans get in, there's still uncertainty, but are they worried that if the Democrats get in, like, I mean, both sides I don't think can win on the argument of messaging right now.
3: No.
2: So what, when they say that they're waiting on the election, like, what is the reasoning why?
3: I think it's a lot of if Democrats get in and what are they going to do? I mean, I it's hard to explain to them, like, the Democrats won't be able to actually do much.
2: Right, I know.
3: But they're hoping if the Republicans keep the House, like, keep the House and the Senate, then maybe they'll do something for small business.
2: Yeah.
3: I mean, 90% of my clients are small business owners, you know? So they're hoping that the Republicans will actually see that they need help and do something about it.
2: Interesting.
3: Because they know the Democrats aren't going to.
2: Yeah, but you know, Steve, there's going to be a stalemate. I remember when Biden was in office and the stock market also hit record highs. And one of the things that I know Steve was on with us then. Steve, we were talking about this. We weren't worried about the Trump tax cuts being expired. That even as much as Biden campaigned against it, they still had to keep it around because he knew it would have sank the economy into another recession. And we knew that the market did well because also, Steve, they knew that nothing was really going to get done. But the Democrats, you know, with their Inflation Reduction Act and stuff. So I don't know. I mean, what are you hearing out there? A lot of, like, Steve, you got clients out there as well. Are people waiting to see what happens after the election? And what makes you think that they're going to move forward or backward, depending on who's going to win on the economy?
15: Well, I think people are definitely concerned with, you know, what happens with the election. If Democrats take the House or the Senate or both, nothing will happen. Now, some people say, hey, that's a good thing. But it also means there won't be continued regulatory cuts. There won't be continued tax cuts. There won't be the kinds of things that have brought the economy back from where we were under Biden. You're not going to see any more of that progress. And because the Democrats controlling the House or the Senate can stop any kind of passage of a budget, you're going to get government shutdowns. You're going to get the chaos that, again, slows or stops business development. That's what people are concerned about.
2: Yeah, I wonder if on the issue of the economy, if Republicans were truly credible to their word about really less government spending, it would be exciting if they maintain both sides. They can come through with some real big tax cuts.
3: I would love to see some help for small business owners. Right before the 2024 election, September and October, almost all of my business paused because people wanted to see if Trump won the White House. I will tell you, the week or two after the election, all of our business picked up. It was like we had made up the last 2 months because people felt so much hope that Trump was in office.
2: And then 8 months later, they slowed down because of the tariffs.
3: And now we're right back. And the tariffs really hurt a lot of my small businesses.
2: Yep. Yeah, now
3: and still are hurting them.
2: All right. Coming up next, we're going to talk about the economy. Yeah. Are the Democrats in a lot of areas, are they, I don't see a lot of energy for anybody right now. The question is, and we're starting to see this among Republican groups, well, I don't know if I'm going to vote for Biden. I mean, publicly they're saying, I'm like, what? The question is, does it become a wash if the independents, we know Democrats are going to come out and vote. If the independents don't show up, I think that could be saving grace for the Republicans with the redistricting, even some of the seats here in Florida. But if people aren't pumped up, does that translate into other groups like NPAs and other groups? So we're going to talk about that coming up next year as well. We'll get into all that. And the president campaigning on AI, is that going to backlash against Republicans? Because a lot of states and groups, they don't want to see AI in their backyard. We'll talk about all of this coming up. I got Steve, our friend Steve Gill, and of course, Caitlin Colgate. All of this right here on the Ed Dean Radio Show.
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7: 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Read her stuff at Substack, all of her articles as well. Steve, let's talk a little culture. I know we like talking cultural issues. A lot of people like breaking away from, you know, the politics and everything else. Inside the jobs numbers that came out, there was one good side. The labor force participation rate, which has been like the lowest since going back to COVID, actually went up. Listen to David Bonson, conservative economist on the Fox Business Network. He says women are working. We talked about this weeks ago. There are more women that are working in the employment sector, whatever they may be doing. But the biggest area where there's a lack, if you break it down by age group sectors or based on gender, it's males. They're not working. And he says that it's become a cultural issue. Here's the clip.
8: This is not the greatest economy we've ever seen. What Austin said about the labor participation force is untrue, and I wish it's something President Trump would talk about. It is not good that people are leaving the workforce, and that has been happening since 2008. So I can go through a lot of different presidents, but we've lost 15 million people out of the labor force, and it's not because of boomers retiring. It's a cultural issue. The labor participation force for women right now is about 100%. That either have a job or are looking for a job. Okay. It is a prime working age men problem. It has been for a long time. That's a cultural issue, but it is an economic thing that is being ignored by everybody.
7: So let me start with you, Caitlin. Steve, I'm going to have you jump in here in a second. Steve mentioned a few moments ago that we're like when we talk about the Trump giveaways, and Steve's right, we're going to be giving away dollars to people mm-hmm. that don't pay and have no skin in the game. Again, that's not right to do. But Steve makes a good point sometimes when you look at some of the economic numbers where the government, of course, is giving dollars underneath the Trump White House as well, the increase in child care exemptions and tax exemptions to people who don't, you know, pay in the taxes, but they can get thousands of dollars every year. So it kind of pads the income, kind of artificially disguises the numbers, yeah. if that's the right term. And then we also talk about the poverty numbers and, you know, and again, we looking at the Trump White House came out a couple weeks ago and somebody was asking me going, well, Ed, look at the lowest poverty. And I said, well, the Cato Institute, which is very conservative, came out with this. And to Steve's point, when the government's giving you dollars, income going into your pocket, but it's the government, it artificially sets back and goes, hey, look, the unemployment numbers are going down or poverty's going down. No, you're giving them money. That's artificially set. You don't want that. It's kind of like the jobs report. When you have to include government jobs as a way of showing a decline or an incline in jobs, that's artificially set. But on the issue of men not working in the workplace, I think that would also put into play where they're getting government dollars. They should be going out working. But having said this, why do you, David Bonson says it's a cultural problem. Is it because we've got, I'm giving you multiple choice here.
9: Okay.
7: We got too many men mooching off of women and women allowing that. I've heard that from women as well. We got too much laziness out there. Too much we're playing Madden sports. Mm-hmm. We're too busy watching professional wrestling, taking our kids to it. Do we need to be going out working another part-time job?
9: Is there an all of the above option?
7: No, yeah, go ahead.
9: I think this problem has been going on for decades now, and there's so many different reasons. We could go back to the drug crisis. We could go back to the the economic crash. But then I also think there's this beta male mentality with the rise of feminism, and then you combine all those two, and I think part of it is men did feel like they lost that role, and it's like, why even try? Which is ridiculous. But we need men to actually stand up and like actually be men.
7: Have you ever noticed?
9: But to your point of like women taking care of men, women have allowed that. We wanted to be strong, independent women, right. And then we're like, oh, we probably want a man in our life, and we just take whatever's left, and if he can't afford dinner, if he can't afford vacation, if he can't afford this house I'm living in, I'm just going to let him.
7: Or it's this project.
9: A project. A woman loves a project.
7: Here we go. I'm going to change this man.
9: Yeah.
7: And by the way, it's a great accomplishment when you can.
9: When you can. Like 99.9% you cannot.
7: Right.
9: Women. So, okay. Yeah. Please do not.
7: You know, Steve, you know, if we want to go even further down this rabbit hole, have you ever noticed the amount of people that are homeless? Steve, like you in Tennessee here in Florida, how many, if you looked at people holding, by the way, all these people in their young age, and they all look like they're like 180 pounds, look like they could go work somewhere. Have you ever noticed that it's like 95-5? There are more men holding, I will work for food, I need money, than women. Steve, tell me about the cultural issue. Why do you think there's a drop down of men out of the workplace compared to women?
10: Well, I would agree with Caitlin. I think it's an all of the above issue. But keep in mind, when we had a 52-48% disparity of men going to college versus women, it was a crisis. We have to fix this.
7: That's a great point.
10: All hands on deck to fix this.
7: Right.
10: And now it's 60-40 women to men, and it's not an issue at all. The same thing is happening in the workforce. If you don't have, this is a crisis, we've got to get more job training. We've got to, again, deal with the illegal immigrants that are taking jobs from American citizens. And that's a twofold issue, too. A, you've got to prosecute the illegals that are working illegally, taking good-paying jobs from American workers. But also, let's start hitting the employers as well. That would stop it. And then the illegals would self-deport if they couldn't get free housing, free health care, free work. If they would have to not have anything benefiting them here, they would leave and go home. We wouldn't have to deport them.
7: You know, he's got an interesting point. Mm-hmm. They did, I think it was during the first Trump White House. We covered this on the radio show, where it really surged under Biden, because they would, when they get an illegal immigrant that would come in, okay, they sit and ask them questions. Okay, they catch them, Steve, to Steve's point. They like, okay, so in case some of you worried, did they just catch them and deport them? No, they catch them, they ask them questions. Okay, are you applying for asylum, blah, blah, blah. And then they go, tell us one of the other reasons why you come over. It was like 70% said, because I can live off the government dole as well. Now, are all the ills of society due to illegal immigrants? Not really.
9: Not all of them.
7: But having, or Sharia law. But having said that.
9: Sharia law and immigration.
7: There you go. That's your number one issue. Like, what's her name out of Texas? You know, all the filthy Muslims. Remember she said that? But. And Steve does have a point on, but it's a lot of it that they use, like the Obamacare subsidies. Mm-hmm. I mean, people are macking and making money. And then here's the problem. My White House, my president, who I voted in favor of over Kamala, and I would have done it again, is out there. I mean, we were doing the math, Caitlin. I mean, Steve was on with a couple weeks ago. Remember where, if you got four kids, you can get $1,000 each for the Trump account. Mm-hmm. Oh, by the way, you can get a child tax care, a tax credit. That's another, but a $4,000 or $5,000. And by the way, even if you don't work, and then now we're gonna, if you want to sit home, we're gonna give you $9,000 per child. I mean, dude, I'm making, and then include the $5,000. It's like I can get $40,000 from the Trump White House.
9: We're literally incentivizing to be dependent on the government, and then we wonder why people aren't going to work. You know, Wawa. I was at Wawa this today getting coffee, and $17. Yeah, and the muffin that Lance knocked, and I still have not ate. Anyway, back to my point. $17 an hour for an entry level job at Wawa. Bucky's, $24
11: an hour. No way.
9: $24.
11: Bucky's?
9: Yes. You could be a general manager at Bucky's making $110,000 a year, and you don't even need an education to do that. Or right. I think a high school diploma. But then I know I have clients in trade positions. We need electricians.
11: Yeah.
9: I have a client right now that said, I can pay someone $90,000 if he can be a good electrician.
11: Right.
9: A 90 grand?
11: I know. That's where those AI jobs coming in. So, I know. I just...
9: What are we doing, people? Like, go get a job.
11: You know what, Steve? Let me tell you what we need to do. The president is moving in the right way on the welfare. I don't think we did enough in that one big, beautiful bill. They're all complaining about all these states. Guys, I got news for you. You control the purse strings with the Medicaid.
9: Yep.
11: You can stop this. As bad as Gavin Newsom is, and he's one of the worst, and everybody else, the Republicans could stop all of this overnight. Enough of the investigations with Tim Walz. I mean, I'm all in favor of the Somali day cares of being all, you know, put to jail that didn't have these ghost kids out there. But we keep funding this, and that my party could stop this overall here, Steve.
10: Well, when we had COVID, we dramatically increased the federal budget to pay for COVID. And when COVID ended, we didn't go back to the baseline pre-COVID. So we're still spending money on COVID, but we're not spending it on COVID. Where is it going?
11: That's a great point. I mean, and yet people that were not eligible for welfare and or Medicaid, we put them on there.
9: Yeah.
11: And oh, by the way, you don't have to pay your rent, but you can go out and buy a brand new moat with some of the stimulus money you got back
9: We're incentivizing people to not work at all. I would like to help people that are working and still struggling. If you're working two jobs and still struggling, I feel like that's where the government should come in and help you. But to just sit at home and do nothing, absolutely not.
11: Yeah, I'm totally with you. So, Steve Gill, TriStarDaily.com. You're one of my favorites, brother. Thanks for coming on today.
10: Thanks. We'll talk to you soon.
11: Yeah, man. I'm still laughing about the publisher's clearinghouse with Trump with the big old check. Caitlin. You got to find me a meme for that. That is the greatest
9: thing. We will work on
11: that. That is the greatest campaign thing I've ever heard. I love humor. So, all right. That's the publisher's clearinghouse. That way Trump could win. The optics. That probably would win, by the way, believe it or not. All right. All of this right here on the Ed Dean Radio Show.
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14: Breaking news this hour from Town Hall. I'm Ken Lorman in Washington. President Trump is pointing to Arizona as he renews concerns about mail-in ballots. More than 3,100 Maricopa County ballots went out early because of a vending error. County officials claim the ballots are safe and valid. President made his comments as he heads to Nebraska for a rally tonight. Meantime, Vice President J.D. Vance is on his way to Alaska to campaign.
15: The vice president heading to a Republican rally in Fairbanks, Alaska in this final stretch ahead of the midterms. He tells reporters,
16: I think it's just a reality of the politics of the state. They obviously have the kind of weird ranked choice voting system that I don't fully understand. But, you know, I think that whether this was going to be a blue wave or a red wave year, you're going to have a competitive Senate race in Alaska. That's been true historically, and I suspect it's going to be true this year, too.
15: Laura Winters reporting.
14: Conservatives say President Trump was right, and the media are doing an about-face on the Strait of Hormuz.
17: They argue that media outlets initially portrayed Iran as gaining control over the Strait of Hormuz during the ongoing war, criticizing President Trump's strategy, but recent reports show oil exports from the Persian Gulf have rebounded to pre-war levels, while Iran's exports have plummeted to zero due to U.S. blockades. This shift validates the commander-in-chief's approach, crippling Iran's economy and leverage, prompting a quiet media reversal without direct credit to the president. Ron Taylor reporting.
14: That Fly Dubai co-pilot accused of stabbing his captain was reportedly planning to crash the passenger jet at Tel Aviv's main airport. Reports say the co-pilot told UAE investigators that after he subdued the pilot, he intended to hit the airport. Good day on Wall Street, closing higher across the board. The Dow gained 91 points and the S&P plus 51. More on these stories at townhall.com.
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20: NFL Week 4, Jacksonville in Cincinnati, where they'll take on the Bengals, both teams sitting at 2-1, featuring two number one picks in Trevor Lawrence and Joe Burrow. They met in the 2019 College Football National Championship game. Lawrence has thrown 25 touchdowns in his last 10. The Jags have the number one defense in the league, allowing just 12 points per contest. They have at least one interception in their last 8 games. The Buccaneers hosting the Green Bay Packers on Sunday, with rookie Jalen Daniels getting the starting quarterback for the injured Baker Mayfield. Tampa Bay 0-3 for the first time since 2014. Running back Bucky Irving is questionable with a lower body injury. Green Bay is 1-2 and last in the NFL in rushing. And the NASCAR Cup Series racing in Las Vegas Sunday for the South Point 400, fifth race of the playoff. 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I'm Tony Desiri, Real Talk 93.3.
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26: Great radio stations across the land, along with Gabby, who's in for Sam. Polo's making it happen. It is the Joe Pags Show. Thanks. Appreciate you stopping by. There's a lot going on. There's a lot to get to. Big visit this week in our hometown, our flagship, San Antonio, by President Donald J. Trump. He's going to be at the Freeman, for those who are local here. Make sure you pack that place and show huge support for President Trump. I do know that the local mayor, Gina Ortiz-Jones, she's asking for a meeting with the president. I have no idea if that's going to happen. We're going to keep you abreast of what's going on with that. And as the president comes into town, you know we'll work as hard as we can to get as much as we can from him and from the administration here in San Antonio. The big story, of course, in San Antonio, and a big story across the nation, these ICE facilities. And what jumps out at me as being really, really stupid, I mean decidedly stupid, is why people are arguing against the ICE facilities that are detention holding facilities. And again, they get a nice bed, they get three hot meals a day, they're taken care of, there's 24-hour medical service there. The lies that are being put out by U.S. representatives like Joaquin Castro and Greg Kassar, they're just lies. It's all they are. And anybody else who's on the Democrat side pretending that they're anything other than a detention facility where people have already been given their final order of deportation or removal, they stay there until they go. Anybody who's arguing against the ICE facility, and I'd love to hear from you across the nation, if you've got some argument against it, I'd like to hear you. Because are you also against the county jail? Are you also against the prison system? Maybe you are. Maybe you're somebody who doesn't believe there should be incarceration at all. And how does that? What does that look like if there is no incarceration at all? You just let anybody who's broken a law just be in your neighborhood? I'm not sure I understand. And then there's the argument, yeah, but you know, they've got kids in these facilities. Well, right. But the kids are in the facilities with their parents. Their parents broke the law to come here. What's the argument? Because in the first Trump administration, the argument was you can't separate them. You can't separate them. They're ripping the children from the arms of their mothers and fathers. All right, well, that wasn't happening. It was like 300 or 400 kids, not the 400,000 that Biden lost. But that said, now they've said, okay, we'll change the policy. When we pick the parent up, we'll have the kids stay with the parent. You don't want that either? What do you want? If somebody came here illegally, you just let them stay forever? You can never question the legality of why they're here? When they get a final order of deportation, just let them stay here? I mean, what is the answer? I'd like to know. Because if there's a better answer than an ICE detention facility, and the big argument here in San Antonio, for those who are around the country who don't know this, is the federal government is leasing a building or refurbishing a building or buying a building, a building on the east side of San Antonio. They're allowed. ICE and the feds have in the Constitution. It literally says in the Constitution. So they have the right to go to San Antonio, Texas, or Phoenix, Arizona, or Albany, New York, or Lansing, Michigan, and say, we're gonna lease a facility or buy a facility or build a facility, and we're going to outfit it to make sure we can house people as we're ready to remove them. What is the argument against it? I haven't heard a good one from any of these people out there just starting trouble. Now, when it comes to people like Joaquin Castro, he only cares about illegal aliens. That's it. Doesn't care about his community in District 20. Only cares about illegal aliens. That's it. His entire fight every day is a hearing on illegal aliens. Oh, he calls them undocumented migrants. He might even call them something less than that, undocumented Americans, whatever he's calling them today. He only cares about them, not your neighborhood, not any crime going on in his district, not anything else going on in the part of San Antonio that he allegedly represents. He's only out to help the illegal aliens, and I don't know why. I mean, what is he hoping will happen? Yeah, Greg Kassar in the Austin area, who is saying, they should all have a path to citizenship. No, they shouldn't. Now that they broke the law and they got a final order of removal. That's simple. So the president's coming to San Antonio on Wednesday. If you had an opportunity to talk to the president, what would you ask him? What would you say to him? What is it that you would want him to know heading into the midterm election? And nobody's going to deny that it is very, very tight in Michigan between El Sayed and Mike Rogers. It is. Mike Rogers needs to come his ass on my show. It's been a while, Mike, and we've known each other 30-plus years. He needs to come on the show. We've got 14 or 15 stations just in Michigan. El Sayed is out there on Fox News, I saw today. What? or yesterday. What the hell is he doing on Fox News? Did Mike Rogers get the same shot on Fox? I know that he's been on Hannity, but this was Shannon Bream's show, the Sunday Fox News show. I found that to be weird. People from El Sayed's own camp have said he's not a very nice guy. He walks into an event and farts on the way in. I'm not kidding. Hey, how's everybody doing? That's the guy? What are we talking about? Somehow, and he's a guy who's not a licensed physician, but he's called himself a physician many, many times. You have to have a license to be a physician. He's got his MD, so he's a medical doctor in that form and fashion, but never completed whatever the requirements were to become an actual doctor, a licensed practicing doctor. He's never been, but yet he knows more about healthcare than anybody else. I am confused by it. And then back here in Texas, James Tallarico thinks there are six genders, thinks God is non-binary, thinks that the birth of Jesus proves that Christians are for abortion. He loves the trans kids, wants to get rid of oil and gas, the industry that employs millions of Texans. That guy somehow is either tied or leading Ken Paxton, who is a great attorney general, still is a great attorney general, has sued Biden and Obama 130 plus times for you. And not just for Texans, for everybody around the country. Because the results of those suits have been very, very good things as far as freedom and liberty and non-censorship for you online and elsewhere. Also protecting children. Yeah, but Ken's got some personal... The guy is a great attorney general, and James Tallarico has done nothing for Texas. And will say whatever it's going to take to get elected. His own so-called Presbyterian pastor has said, our campus here, our congregation, isn't really about religion. It's a Presbyterian pastor saying this. What? And I don't like what James is saying because he's backtracking on a lot of what he said, but once he wins, once he's in office, he'll go back and actually do it. Okay. That's odd. So if you had an opportunity to talk to the president, what would you say to him? What would you ask him? What would you want to know? 888-941-PAGS, 888-941-7247, joepags.com. Definitely want to hear from you. We go to the phone lines early because a lot of people have a lot to say. These battles that are happening heading into the midterm election, which is like a month away, these battles that are happening are going to form and shape the government for the next 2 years. And you've got a decision. People who will lie to your face and say anything to get elected, or people who actually believe in the Constitution and the value system. I know they've coined a phrase. It's a decision between common sense and insanity. And in many cases, it is. Now, I don't know much about this Hinojosa person who's running for governor here in Texas. Somehow, the polls have her either in a tie or leading Governor Greg Abbott, who's been a great governor for the state, and before that was an incredible attorney general. And any and every time you see one of these people, well, you've got Abbott, you've got this Gina person next to each other on any article, whether it's a TV station, a radio station, it could be a newspaper outlet. They've got him looking like he's you know, in a bad mood. Got her smile looking great. Hey, how you doing? Hey, how are you? This is what I'm telling you. The push is on, man. The push is on, and they think they've got a real chance to keep that seat, that U.S. Senate seat in Michigan blue. Make them understand they're wrong. To keep that seat in Minnesota blue, let them know they're wrong and that Michelle Tafoya is the one. But to keep or to change the U.S. Senate seat from red to blue here in Texas, prove them wrong. It's just crazy to me that they're doing anything as far as the polls go. But that means you've got to be vigilant. What would you ask the president if you had a chance? Jay, Minnesota, what's going on? Hi.
0: Joe, you said Tallarico uses the phrase, what'd you say? I just forgot.
26: I don't know.
0: You said undocumented American. That's about as oxymoronic as saying informed or intelligent or inclusive liberal. But the phrase just can't be used. You can't be an American and be undocumented. It doesn't exist.
26: You and I could not agree more, Jay. And it was actually, I was talking about Joaquin Castro when I said that. Joaquin Castro. I think he calls them undocumented migrants or something. First of all, they're not migrants. A migrant keeps on migrating. These are immigrants who came here illegally. There's a major discernment between the two. Let me go to AJ. AJ!
1: Big time Motown, Joe.
26: Talk to me, brother.
1: Hey, real quick, Motown. I was talking to Sean today. I said, Sean, I'm going to be on my text button, man. I'm going to be texting like a bad habit. I'm going to be shaking and baking. So, therefore, we got to let the people know, to know, Motown. We got to vote and vote Republican, because if the Democrats get in there, we done. I watched that idiot on Michigan. He was on Fox this morning, and she—I can't think of her name—that had him on.
26: Shannon Breen.
1: In Motown. Yeah, she was getting him, but she—I know you can't just yank him, but she just let him just say the same thing. Oh, it's about war. We doing war. This is war, man. You know, in Motown, the man is the undercover liar, because as soon as he get in there, he's going to do the wrong thing for Michigan.
26: Of course.
1: And it's not going to be good for us. And therefore, you know, and Letitia James, what is that? I mean, why they got Letitia James? What is attorney? What is she? Man, we already know her game.
26: Yes.
1: We know she ain't going to do nothing.

0: is telling him, man, what are you not understanding? You're a bad reporter, basically, he told him. And the guys keep doing the same thing. So, people, don't listen to the polls. Don't listen to these idiots on all the regular news channels, because if you do, they'll have you stirred wrong, and then we'll be in trouble, Motown.
1: I'm with you, but brother.
0: Keep going.
1: We got to keep going. And listen, at the end of the day, it's still a month. It's still a month. And thank you, AJ. We love you. It's still a month away. It's getting closer every second, but you've got to make sure that you get out and vote. You've got to make sure you don't sit on your hands. You've got to make sure you can't say to yourself, the push by the left is, I don't like Tallarico, and I don't like Paxton, so I'm just not going to vote. You got to make a decision on job performance. Forget the way Tallarico speaks. Forget what you think you know about Ken Paxton and his private life. How did Ken Paxton perform as an attorney general? How did Tallarico perform as a member of the Texas state legislature? I mean, they're polar opposites. Either you want somebody who's going to fight for you, either you want somebody who's done the good job as an attorney general, either you want somebody who has sued people from Google to Microsoft to down the list, just sued their faces off to make them stop taking advantage of you. Somebody who has looked out for the children in the state of Texas. And then you got the other guy is cool with trans surgeries, is cool with, I love the trans kids, is cool with, you know, God's non-binary. I mean, come on. What are we talking about here? And don't let him off the hook by saying, you know, I misspoke a couple. I said some silly things. No, you said some things that show who you are. That's what happens. When you have the opportunity to show who you are, you end up showing who you are. 888-941-PAGS, 888-941-7247, joepags.com. 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
1: Great to have you. Thanks. I appreciate you stopping by. 888-941-PAGS. 888-941-7247. JoePags.com. Glad to have you along for the ride. Let me go back to the phone lines. Questions are simple. Are you seeing the unfair bias coverage of Democrats looking great, smiling, waving, and the Republican looking off into the sky like very angry. Oh, I'm an ogre. This is what they're trying to do. And I don't want you to fall for the okey-doke. Did a video on that over on Instagram, Joe Talk Show. It's over on TikTok, Joe Pags. Go and check that out. It's basically just outing what it is that they're doing. One looks great and could not look better. Looks like a model. The other one looks like some ogre from the depths of the dungeons. It's all very strange to me. I'm going to go to Danny, who's in Texas. Danny, what's going on? Hi.
11: Hey, Joe. How you doing?
1: Living the dream, man. Talk to me.
11: Hey, I'm getting a little worried as far as Paxton might be shedding votes, and I know this is kind of an old subject, but the whole cannabis, the new law that come out, you know, you can go to jail for a gummy, but you can go to the liquor store and buy a dang drink with THC in it, you know, and I don't get it, you know, why would you do that? Or maybe he needs to change course and say, look, we need to relook at this because it just doesn't add up.
1: I'm not sure I understand. You can buy a drink with cannabis in it?
11: Yes, sir. In Texas, you can go to any liquor store and THC. Yes, sir.
1: No, I'm not an expert on THC or cannabis or pot, but that sounds odd. You can buy an alcoholic beverage that has pot stuff in it?
11: No, it doesn't have any alcohol, but what it'll have, because they changed the rules to 0.3 by dry weight.
1: Right.
11: So a 12-ounce drink can have 10 milligrams of Delta-9 THC.
1: So you're saying that they're selling it at a liquor store, but it's not liquor. It's actually THC, literally.
11: It's not liquor. No, it's not.
1: Now, what does Ken Paxton have to say to make that better? I mean, Ken Paxton as a senator would have nothing to say about that.
11: Well, it's because they changed that dry weight thing, and they got DSHS to reclassify these gummies, Delta-8 and Delta-10, to a controlled substance, a felony. So one gram gummy of Delta 8 or Delta 10 you can go to prison for 2 years and pay a $10,000 fine, and you'll have a felony for life. So,
1: wow.
11: You know, I don't want to see Texans go to jail over a stupid gummy when you can go down the road and buy the stuff legally at the liquor store and do the same thing. But you can buy a case of the drinks. You know, you can have 100, however many milligrams of pot or cannabis you want, THC. So,
1: well, Danny, I've got to ask you a question that I think everybody listening right now wants to know the answer to. Are you high right now?
11: Yes, sir. Oh, no, sir.
1: I'm just kidding.
11: I'm fixing a well pump. I just drove all the way into Corpus to get a part. I'm tired.
1: No, I hear you, brother. No, I only ask that because you know an awful lot about this. I am not educated on this topic. I don't think this topic is as big a deal for a U.S. Senate candidate as it would be for somebody running for governor. And I think the governor probably is the person that you want to talk to about this. But listen, very interesting take. I can let you run. Very interesting take. There's actually another guy on the line about pot. We'll talk to you after the break. But again, I'm not somebody who smokes pot, drinks liquor. That doesn't affect me. I do believe that a younger generation certainly would want some fairness when it comes to alcohol versus pot. I didn't know that they were selling THC drinks. Call me crazy, but I try to keep myself up on as much as I can. I'll have to educate myself on that. But at the end of the day, a U.S. Senate candidate or a U.S. senator, should he win, would have no say about that in the state of Texas. But it sounds like what he was saying was, well, he was the attorney general, and he was okay with it. Interesting. 888-941-PAGS, JoePags.com. Stay right here.
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13: Four people have been arrested following a child molestation investigation in Brooks County, Georgia. The Georgia Bureau of Investigation says the Brooks County Sheriff's Office asked for help investigating the pregnancy of a minor back in February. Investigators identified 34-year-old Ricardo Boatman as a suspect. He was arrested September 23rd and charged with child molestation and incest. Three others, 70-year-old LaVon Thurston, 67-year-old Terry Lynn Thurston, and 37-year-old Ariel Boatman, were arrested October 1st. All three face felony charges of second-degree cruelty to a child. The GBI says all four were booked into the Brooks County Jail. The investigation is ongoing, and the case will be prosecuted by the Southern Judicial Circuit District Attorney's Office. This is Rachel Linnea with your LTAC 93.3 Local News Update, brought to you by Macklemore Systems, Tallahassee's go-to Mac store. 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
12: Here's your Tallahassee weather report.
14: While the showers have been spottier, we will be entering a period of heavy rain and possible thunder. Still, this will be scattered, with some areas getting heavier rain than others. These heavier bands will continue until this evening around 8 p.m., which is also when the flood watch ends. Flash flooding is still possible, but the overall chance is low. Still, be mindful in low-lying areas as well as around lakes and rivers. From the ABC 27 First to Know Weather Center, I'm meteorologist Ryan Gold.
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